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0: Okay, Rebecca in Farmington, Michigan, SXM Satellite. Go right ahead.
1: Hi, Mr. Levin. I was just appalled by that caller, that fake Republican who called.
0: Yeah, he's phony.
1: I live in Farmington, Michigan. I just got my nails done, got in my car, and I walked next door to the nail shop. Okay. Mm-hmm. I could walk on the corner is a grocery store where they're giving away free Qurans on the counter. And to me, I was shocked. I'm not going to go there anymore. But when I just drive 20 minutes away from my home, there's Islamic flags. You feel like you are in a third world country.
0: Yeah. Yeah.
1: They do the call of prayer. I can't believe somebody would vote for that man, knowing what I know. And I have a feeling he's going to win because I saw people protesting today in front of the Tesla dealership saying, cheat if you have to.
0: Cheat if you have to. Country's dying. Parts of the country just dying. I'm sorry about that. I hope you got a good nail job, though. That's for sure. We'll be right back.
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4: Following a search that lasted several hours, New Hampshire State Police were able to locate and take into custody 46-year-old Carrie Pinozzi, a patient of New Hampshire Hospital, after she walked away from Concord Hospital. Around 8 last night, state police found Pinozzi in the area of Pleasant Street in Concord and took her into custody. A plea deal has been reached in the case of 44-year-old Patrick Thomas Reardon of Greenville, who is facing nearly two dozen charges in connection with sexual abuse images and spying on his family. In 2023, police found over a dozen child sexual abuse files after investigating Reardon. And Sandown firefighters responded to a fire at a home on Waterford Drive around 11 yesterday morning. Luckily, no civilian injuries were reported. There was a minor injury to a Sandown firefighter, and the cause of that blaze remains under investigation. You can find more on these stories at the top of the hour and anytime. 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
14: We can expect rain this evening, tapering off after midnight. Tonight's lows fairly mild.

0: in the low to mid 60s. Friday looks like a beautiful late summer day with plenty of sunshine, breezy with highs in the upper 70s. And then on Saturday, it'll be a cooler day with a mix of clouds and sun, temperatures reaching the upper 60s. With your Granite State forecast, I'm Peggy James.
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0: I think the whole nation should hear this. It's a Republican. Cut 18, go.
1: Mr. President, some of your immigration enforcement efforts have gone too far. In July, 50% of the 50,000 people that were detained had no criminal record.
0: Stop. What does that have to do with anything? Is that what the immigration law says, lady? That if you come into the United States illegally, but as long as you don't commit another crime, you get to stay? Is that what it says? Did they amend the law before we were awake or something? What did they do, America? And look how cocky she is. Look how arrogant and angry she is. 50% of the 50,000 people that were detained had no criminal record. That's not the test, lady. Go ahead.
1: Advisors are telling you about immigration policies. The same Hispanics who helped you get to the White House in 2024 feel betrayed today.
0: They feel betrayed? We're talking about illegal aliens, aren't we, Rich? Did illegal aliens help the president get to the White House? Does this woman even know what she... Excuse me. Does this lady even know what she's talking about? Maria Elvira Salas... Elvira, wasn't that a TV host or something? Remember that? I never watched it. No, not the Addams Family. She had her own show. I don't remember. Whatever it was. But Maria Elvira Salas. So the Hispanics feel betrayed. You can be for immigration. I'm not talking about enforcement. But I'm not talking about giving them amnesty. I'm talking about giving them a dignified life. Giving illegal aliens a dignified life? She deserves to lose. You know what? She's a loser. She's a loser. Another repube. Go ahead.
1: What Lincoln was for slavery and Reagan was for communism. I'm not talking about giving them amnesty. I'm talking about...
0: Lincoln was for slavery? What? I'm sorry. What the hell did she say there, Rich? Yeah, you better re-rack it because I'm not following this at all.
1: Mr. President, some of your immigration enforcement efforts have gone too far. In July, 50% of the 50,000 people that were detained had no criminal record. Be careful what your advisors are telling you about immigration policies. The same Hispanics who helped you get to the White House in 2024 feel betrayed today. You can be for immigration what Lincoln was for slavery and Reagan was for communism. I'm not talking about giving them amnesty.
0: I don't even understand what that means. Do you, Rich? I don't have any idea what she's doing. You can be for immigration the way Lincoln was for slavery and Reagan was for communism? Hello? Hello? Go ahead.
1: Talking about giving them a dignified life in this promised land.
0: Okay. She's not talking about giving them amnesty, just a dignified life in the promised land, America. Well, isn't that amnesty? Wow. What a mashed potato brain we got there. What a mashed potato brain we have there. The way Lincoln was for slavery and Reagan was for communism, and I'm not talking about amnesty, just give them a dignified life in America. What? And the same Hispanics who helped you get to the White House feel betrayed. Illegal aliens helped them get to the White House? She's desperate. She's panicking. That's what's going on. She's trying to figure out arguments to distance herself from the president. The president has been very good on immigration. Why does she assume in a stereotypical way that it's only Hispanics who are here illegally? Huh? Huh? What about that? Oy, oy, oy. Oy, oy, oy. And by the way, a Democrat said, oh, is this the same Salazar who voted to increase funding for ICE? She's all over the map. But that is an outrageous ad. Outrageous ad. And you know what? She'll probably lose Republicans. I don't think she'll pick up many Democrats. We'll see. She may still win. That's who knows. Apparently, she's very well known in the district. I saw a line. One guy said, you don't know our district. She knows it. I don't care about your district or anybody else's district. I care about the issues. And her position seems to be, yes, she favors amnesty. absolutely does. And that the president owes his election in 2024 to apparently the illegal immigrants. You know what we call that where I come from, Mr. Producer? Philadelphia, you know, stupid. They call that stupid. I'll be right back.
2: Mark Levin.
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12: Passionate.
13: Just pathetic.
12: He's funny.
13: Get off the phone, you big dope.
12: And you always learn something. Mark Levin is on the radio.

0: Saudi Arabia. Oh, yes, yes. And his stepson, David, over there in Israel. Oh, yes, yes. He's in charge of arms sales. Did you know?
1: No, he's not.
0: Oh, yes. Yes, he is. Yeah, yeah, yes. I go over there, and of course, it's in the media. I don't put anything in the media. I don't even talk to the media. I don't talk to the media. Talk shows love talking to the media. They love their name in the newspaper. They love to be talked about. Not me. Not me. But anyway, back to these fools. You know what's interesting, ladies and gentlemen? I guarantee you that these left-wing Democrat Jewish people hate me. They rather vote for El Sayed than me if I run the ballot. Than me. Yes. Mr. Savitt, who's running for attorney general, said he had signed the letter to emphasize the high stakes of the race, including its potential impact on future Supreme Court appointments. Now, these are just Democrats and a conga line dancing. That's all it is. They're coming up with excuses. They don't care. I mean, they backed Puker over there in Maine. Didn't matter that he had a Nazi thing on his chest. They don't care. They backed this jackass of New Jersey who was a driver and an interpreter and a witness for the blind sheik who tried to blow up the Twin Towers before they were attacked by those jets. Yeah, yeah, I'm voting for him. We got to have a check on Trump. Are you kidding me? Or Mondami in New York? Yes, yes, he's our guy. No, he's not. By the way, do you notice they don't talk about affordability in New York anymore? Because New York is more unaffordable today than it was when this jackass got elected. Oh, yeah. As a matter of fact, the Democrats in D.C. don't talk about affordability anymore. You know why? I've said over and over, what is their plan for affordability? They have no plan. They like the fact that gas prices are high, electricity prices are high. Now, they want to blame it all on Trump, but they like it. That's what they want. Yes. Mr. Levin, the retired congressman, endorsed Dr. El Sayed publicly in addition to signing Wednesday's letter. Why don't they tell you who this guy is? This Sander Levin was a jackass representative for decades. He tried to run for the Senate and he lost. This is his son, who is a self-hating Jew. Oh, yeah. Crazy, man. Crazy. We salute our armed forces, police officers, firefighters, emergency personnel, ICE, we love you. That's right, our truckers, the men and women in Ukraine, the men and women in Israel, the men and women in Iran, and you, the American people, thank God for you. Did you set your DVR yet for 8 p.m. Saturday and Sunday on Fox? Come on, you can do it.
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And that situation was quite simply, we hate Israel, and Israel's committed genocide. Well, this essentially has taken over domestic election. Go to Dearborn.

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2: 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All three demand physical activity, and each has some built-in bragging rights. September 1st marked the opening of bear season, and bow hunters can try to tag a deer or turkey beginning on September 15th. It's also time to figure out who you would like to hunt with this year. The apprentice program allows people who don't hunt to try hunting underneath the guidance of an experienced hunter without having to take a hunter education course. It doesn't get much easier than that to introduce someone to the adventures of hunting. And with all due respect to Andy Williams, it really is the most wonderful time of the year.
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9: From ABC News, I'm Dave Packer in Los Angeles. A vigil tonight for the lives lost in two coinciding tragedies, a bus crash and then a helicopter crash, both deadly. Los Angeles Mayor Karen Bass.
10: There is such profound grief that comes with unexpectedly losing someone you love. My heart is with the families whose lives changed forever Tuesday night.
9: Even after reports of rogue AI incidents, the U.S. Senate still at odds over new rules and regulations. ABC's Elizabeth Schulze on the Hill.
11: Senators scrambling to push through a law for a so-called kill switch.
12: We've got this risk out there that we know
11: is real.
12: To
11: stop rogue AI in its tracks.
12: One of these models becoming the Terminator.
13: You compared this moment to the Terminator. Why isn't there more urgency to get something done?
12: I don't know.
11: But Republican Senator Rand Paul blocking
14: Congress
11: that bill.
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0: they dying?
1: Most of them were dying. A nurse, Nancy Cantwell, saw them the day after. She had gone in with volunteers to help in a broken apart gymnasium and to try to help the injured. She and this one doctor and a whole group of volunteer nurses, they brought in whatever food and aid they could. And one night she was watching them and the doctor, who is the lead doctor, told her, these people, there can be no help for them. They are all going to die from dehydration very soon. Their minds are not even there. They're not feeling any pain. Come back inside with me. Help the people we can help.
0: Charles Pellegrino, The Ghost of Hiroshima. We're going to Nagasaki. I'm John Batchelor.
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7: From ABC News, I'm Dave Thacker. Worries over an AI mutiny. OpenAI revealing 6 new instances of AI models' concerning behavior, going rogue, some of them. ABC's Elizabeth Schulze.
8: Just days ago, OpenAI CEO Sam Altman admitted that the power and speed of AI has caught its creators off guard.
9: I don't think people really felt that the models were going to come this far this fast.
8: OpenAI is vowing to more aggressively track and report rogue AI, but it comes on the heels of another alarming incident when AI agents broke out of their testing environment and hacked into a rival company.
7: President Trump ordered by a federal judge to give 30 days notice before making any changes to the Kennedy Center, including renovation or demolition.
10: The president threatening that if his own name doesn't go up on the memorial to President John F. Kennedy, he would tear the whole thing down.
11: I think that the Trump administration should certainly have recognition, because frankly, if we don't do that, it's going to close. It'll end up being ripped down.
10: President Trump, seen through the window of Air Force One, reviewing a large poster with words in bold that appeared to say, Kennedy Center demolished. We asked the White House if the president actually wanted cameras to capture that image, and they would not say.
7: With the midterms approaching, Republican Senator Tom Tillis to the president, you're not helping.
12: This is not what people who grew up like I did want to focus on. We want solutions. And I've got a lot of candidates who want to get that message through, and these are distractions that only benefit the Democrats.
7: More measles cases being reported in Pennsylvania. 4 people have died.
13: The CDC says the last time the United States reported 4 measles deaths in a single year was 1992. The state says it conducted detailed investigations.

I'm John Batchelor. I welcome my colleague and friend Anatole Lieben of the Quincy Institute for Responsible Statecraft. He is the program director of the Eurasia Project, and what we're looking at right now is a landscape that is ever larger for the conflict. It is, yes, Ukraine and Russia, but that is one drama among many that all seem related to each other's understanding of resolution. There is the Iran war, certainly. There's the Strait of Hormuz.

0: And is against it? Do we have to wait for a new presidency? What is your measure?
1: Well, I mean, first we have to wait for the midterms, and then we have to see, you know, just if the Democrats win a majority, what they can do, and also, of course, what they are willing to do to try to bring the war to an end. And that then, you know, of course, also relates to the whole question of the Democratic Party's attitude to foreign policy, its relationship to Israel. These are going to be huge battles. I don't know if Jonathan would agree, within the Democratic Party, in the months, the years, generation to come, perhaps. And we don't know how that will turn out. Of course, the fear is that, I mean, how long can this actually go on without the US either pulling out a kind of Vietnam, of course, far fewer U.S. casualties, less domestic, you know, trauma, but still pull out and admit defeat? Or is Trump going to escalate really radically? If he does, well, A, how will he do it? And B, what would be the response of the U.S. people then? Another question which doesn't relate to America is...
0: 30 seconds, Senator.
1: What are the Chinese going to do? You know, if this really begins to hit their economy, what are they going to do?
0: Okay, Jonathan, we look to you for those questions. The answer, we need the civil war within the Democratic Party and questions about China with Xi Jinping, and then rejoin us as much as possible. Jonathan Geier of the Institute for Global Affairs, Anatole Levin of the Quincy Institute for Responsible Statecraft, and the multiple wars that... Are they forever wars? Question mark. I'm John Batchelor.
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0: We can expect rain this evening, tapering off after midnight. Tonight's lows fairly mild in the low to mid 60s. Friday looks like a beautiful late summer day with plenty of sunshine, breezy with highs in the upper 70s. And then on Saturday, it'll be a cooler day with a mix of clouds and sun, temperatures reaching the upper 60s. With your Granite State forecast, I'm Peggy James.
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1: For the early morning hours, we'll have mostly cloudy skies, maybe some showers, getting down to 65. Later today, sunshine and breezy, highs around 76. Partly cloudy skies tonight, 45. Saturday will be sunny with highs around 68. Some clouds Saturday night, down to 47. Chance of rain on Sunday with a high of 62. And then Monday, partly sunny with a high near 67. With your Granite State forecast, I'm Jeff Edwards. 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
1: For the early morning hours, we'll have mostly cloudy skies, maybe some showers, getting down to 65. Later today, sunshine and breezy, highs around 76. Partly cloudy skies tonight, 45. Saturday will be sunny with highs around 68. Some clouds Saturday night, down to 47. Chance of rain on Sunday with a high of 62. And then Monday, partly sunny with a high near 67. With your Granite State forecast, I'm Jeff Edwards.
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7: We're on our radio. He's Eric Carly, and I'm Gary McNamara. Welcome and good morning. Just reading this editorial board of the Wall Street Journal. California diesel is at $8.35 a gallon.
8: Yeah.
7: Wow.
8: Yeah.
7: That's climate subsidies and taxes in California.
8: Right.
7: It's $6.40 average nationwide, but $8.35 in California right now. And you know, when I look at where we're going as a country, the reason that I don't want the Democrats in power is because I want federalism to work. I want the public over a period of time to see that it fails in states, liberalism fails in states that have it.
8: Yes, yes.
7: And conservative fiscal economics works in the states that have decided to go that way.
8: Right.
7: That it's that simple, because I think that's one of the major things. When people are coming to Texas, are coming to Florida, more people every day realize that the economic plan of these liberal states are losing. But you get it at the national level, which they want. We can do whatever we want because we can borrow money.
8: Exactly.

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1: For the early morning hours, we'll have mostly cloudy skies, maybe some showers, getting down to 65. Later today, sunshine and breezy, highs around 76. Partly cloudy skies tonight, 45. Saturday will be sunny with highs around 68. Some clouds Saturday night, down to 47. Chance of rain on Sunday with a high of 62. And then Monday, partly sunny with a high near 67. With your Granite State forecast, I'm Jeff Edwards.

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1: For the early morning hours, we'll have mostly cloudy skies, maybe some showers, getting down to 65. Later today, sunshine and breezy, highs around 76. Partly cloudy skies tonight, 45. Saturday will be sunny with highs around 68. Some clouds Saturday night, down to 47. Chance of rain on Sunday with a high of 62. And then Monday, partly sunny with a high near 67. With your Granite State forecast, I'm Jeff Edwards.
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2: From ABC News, I'm Sherry Preston. As the war with Iran continues to bottle up oil tankers in the Middle East, the nationwide average for a gallon of gas this morning is closing in on $4.50, according to Gas Buddy, more than double the price it was before the war with Iran started back

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2: No journalist. Her colleagues remembered her for her kindness, energy, and passion.
3: Her pilot also killed, as well as a bystander on the ground. The driver of the SUV who slammed into a bus, killing two other people, the story they were covering, has been charged with second-degree murder. Police say she had drugs in her system. 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
7: Manchester police have released a description of the person wanted in connection with the vandalism at the Mocha Pond coffee shop. A firefighter is recovering after being injured in a fire in Sandown, and a judge has rejected Pamela Smart's latest plea for a new trial. I'm Tom Novak. Here's what's happening. Manchester police are looking to the public for help in identifying a person of interest in connection with Wednesday's vandalism at the Mocha Pot coffee shop. Surveillance images show an individual wearing a dark jacket, hat, and face mask. Police say the break-in occurred during the overnight hours Tuesday and Wednesday when multiple windows were smashed on both the Hanover Street storefront and along the right side of the shop, and offensive language and swastikas were spray-painted on a wall. Due to the nature of the graffiti, the Attorney General's Civil Rights Unit is investigating the matter as a hate crime. Authorities say a firefighter is recovering after being injured at a fire in Sandown earlier this week. According to officials with Fremont Fire Rescue, when crews arrived at the home Wednesday, they were met with heavy smoke, which then led to a large fire erupting in a matter of seconds. Everyone inside managed to get out ahead of time. The lone firefighter ended up suffering minor injuries. Once crews were able to knock the fire down, they were able to go inside and pull out important items for the homeowners. A judge has rejected Pamela Smart's latest attempt to have her conviction overturned on charges related to the death of her husband, Greg Smart. In their latest filing, Smart's attorneys claim jurors received transcripts of poor quality audio recordings that might not have been accurate and cited research they said showed that the transcripts might have biased jurors' interpretations of what they were hearing. Judge noted a number of issues, including that Smart already claimed that the transcripts were misleading in her appeal 33 years ago, and that the Supreme Court found at that time she hadn't proven that they were. In sports, the Red Sox ended up beating the Rangers last night 4-3. Boston is back in action tonight in Tampa Bay when they face the Rays at 7:10. I'm Tom Novak for WFEA News.
6: Now, a look at the roads from the WFEA Traffic Hub.
8: The Everett is moving along well this morning. We are seeing some construction between exit 8 and 10, but no major problems on the Londonderry Turnpike by Auburn Road. So for an easy ride on the side roads and highways in Bedford and Manchester on 293, we are seeing some light volume on 495 South from Haverhill down to North Andover. Further in Massachusetts, no problems on 95 South or Route 3. A few delays on 93 South from Wilmington into Boston. Here's your forecast. Sunny and breezy out there today. High 77. Clear skies this evening. Temperatures in the mid-40s overnight. A mix of sun and clouds tomorrow. High 67. I'm Emily Spencer on AM 1370 and 99.9 WFEA.
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0: course, it's your Friday. Red Friday, remember everyone deployed, of course, as we look at certainly not just New Hampshire, but across the country. We have numerous people deployed as well, but we have two major units from New Hampshire that are deployed, one in what we call the continent. They're down in the southern border, down in Texas. So we also have others who are serving in the conflict zone. So remember, once again, that we recognize Red Friday, remember everyone deployed. We hope that you do as well. Reach out to your local American Legion, your VFW, Veterans Scout, groups like that, to not only help those veterans and active duty people who are on deployment, but also their families left here at home. Certainly anything we can do to make it a little bit more comfortable based on the situation is always beneficial as well. And hey, next Thursday, of course, Gary Sinise is going to be in New Hampshire. Gary Sinise, of course, from Forrest Gump and other great movies as well. He's bringing his Lieutenant Dan Band. They're going to be in Portsmouth. It is a free concert, so you can actually get out there. 5 o'clock, certainly the Army Band here in New Hampshire is going to be doing the opening act. And then, of course, after that, Gary Sinise and the band will come on. So you have that opportunity. Just go over to 1370WFEA.com. 1370WFEA.com. If you look at the top of that carousel, those pictures that are flashing across your screen, you can go ahead and sign up for it there as well. If you haven't noticed a vocal change, yet, because you're just waking up, we are out and about, as we always are, on the third Friday of the month. We're Counter Conversations. Of course, we're here at Chez Vachon. We call it a New Hampshire institution. It's really pretty easy to keep in mind that it is a New Hampshire institution. When people go, well, what constitutes something becoming an institution, not by name, but by its reputation? Well, it's because, one, here we are on the west side of Manchester, and it's famous here. We'll start seeing more and more people come in. We hope you're one of them. But also, just simple things like when people start running for president of the United States, Chez Vachon is one of the places it comes to. It knows it's going to come in here, find great Grand Estate patrons, and have a conversation about some of the top issues that are going on as well. Of course, Counter Conversations are made absolutely possible by the Fine Homes Group at Keller Williams Realty Metropolitan. We'll be joined by Bill a little after 7 o'clock. There is a lot of news to talk about in the real estate industry, of course, with interest rates going up the other day. What does that mean for new home buyers? Also, there's a story here in New Hampshire where we're starting to see the effects of some of the laws that were passed last year, kind of getting rid of that red tape that was preventing new homes from being built relatively easy. And we'll talk to him about that, what he's seeing in the market as well. Today's September 18th. What are we going to talk about today? Now, a lot of different things we're going to talk about. We're going to be joined by a member of the New Hampshire House. They're going to be joining us at 7:30. Of course, Chris from visitnh.gov is going to be joining us. We are officially still in fall. So let's get this straight here, guys. We are still in fall. So the conversation of Halloween candy and the conversation of pumpkin latte or pumpkin anything is the only time we'll mention it. Just to let you know, we're not going to mention it. So until it becomes officially fall, then we'll go ahead and do that. So I'm still wearing my white belt and my white loafers.
1: I think you meant to say we're still in summer.
0: Yeah, we're still in summer. Thank you so much. Yeah,
1: fall is Tuesday.
0: Tuesday. Yeah, fall is Tuesday. So we're not there yet. So we're still in summer as we go through. You know, one of the other stories that I thought was interesting, and we talked a little bit about how we covered this. And, of course, what I'm talking about is right down the road, the Lindsay Clancy story. Now, just in case you missed my kind of conversation about this the other day, we didn't cover the trial because I'm not one to really want to cover sensational trials because it quickly gets into really, I don't even know if it's fact-based in that part. And then, of course, when I started to notice a lot of, whenever a murder suspect has fans outside the courtroom, I tend not to want to report on this because I get very frustrated in that sense. Well, of course, if you remember what we talked about the other day, and then you look at this story over the last week, has become a different story. And particularly for us in the media, how we look at these stories and how we report on them is really pretty important. Now, the media down in Boston clearly has become nothing more than TMZ, sensational news. There's a lot of other news that you can be reporting on, but they chose that this was going to be the story they carried through. And what became abundantly clear last week, at the end of last week, is that this holdout juror, that's what they're calling them, the lone juror who basically said wouldn't agree with the other jurors and felt that this person, of course, we're talking about Lindsay Clancy, was guilty. If you remember the stories late last week, in the middle of last week, some of the jurors were coming out. They were giving, you know, interviews. They were talking about it. They were referring to this juror as arrogant. Wasn't engaging, wasn't helping out. Well, guess

0: What this juror has given an interview and has all gives also given a statement to News Nation. Now, Michael Derzenville is the gentleman's name. He's not doing anything on air right now. He's made two recent appearances. One, his release statement to News Nation, and also another one called Fugitive TV, which is a pretty popular YouTube channel. I've caught it a few times even before this case, and he reached out to Fugitive TV because this guy has actually, the host of Fugitive TV, actually started to listen to what people were saying publicly and decided to do an investigation, what you hope most journalists would do. Started to look at the available court documents that were available, didn't release anybody's name, didn't release the other names of the jurors. Even though they had come up publicly, he has had a position in the past to respect the dignity of the jury box, giving out names he thought would be something inappropriate. And he just did a massive amount of work that NBC Boston didn't do. For example, last week, NBC Boston said that, you know, the family said that he was not connected to his family anymore. Well, the family they talked to was the divorce family. He divorced his wife. He doesn't have contact with him anymore. I don't know about you, that's not an unusual situation. Yet his own family has come out and said, we don't know what NBC Boston is talking about. We have a wonderful relationship with the brother. In fact, they've come out and they haven't wanted to go on camera because they're being harassed already. I wonder who they're being harassed by. They're being harassed already. They're being threatened. It's a terrible situation. It's the thing that we worry about by releasing the name of the jurors in these high-profile cases, that they now become targets. But his family has come out and said, no, he's an incredible person. He's a nice person. He's well-grounded. Then we found out that two big parts of NBC Boston's reporting and some other reporting down in Boston was that he had been arrested. And during an interview that he gave to Fugitive TV, he said, yeah, I was arrested, and when I came to that part of the ballot, I checked off that I had been. And then he stated both the prosecution and the defense, while he was on the box, because you get interviewed when you're actually going, they're trying to decide whether you're going to be a juror or not, they asked me while I was in the box about this, and they both agreed to put me on the panel. So that's not the story NBC Boston carried. In fact, if you remember, we played the audio at the beginning of the week. They alleged that maybe he had violated the law and they had taken, quote, their investigation and handed it over to the prosecutor's office. So you have a news outlet claiming they did an investigation and handing it over. They handed it over to the prosecution office that knew that he had checked off that box, that knew he had been questioned on that by both the prosecutor and the defense. And they didn't come out publicly and say, no, everything's okay. And so this poor guy's been out there hanging for a week. And then we come to find out, and we played the Gail King, and I was trying to decide whether that was going to be our clip of the week or not, when Gail King is interviewing one of the jurors who's just out there talking over and over again. And I don't like that from jurors. But Gail King is like, well, was the one holdout juror the black juror? And, of course, the juror said, yeah, it was the black juror who was the only black juror on the panel who held out. And Gail King, who is black, said, I got to think about that one. You have a journalist who says on air, I got to think about that one. Why? So what I do find interesting about this case and why I'm talking about this case now is the statement that he gave to News Nation. I didn't really have any doubt. I tried to explain different possible theories being deliberation during deliberations. I kept getting cut off as if I had doubts based on the evidence presented. Based on all the physical evidence, key witnesses, and what the prosecution presented, I thought it was enough proof that Clancy knew exactly what she was doing when she was planned. Remember what the jurors said in the audio that we played this week. He had doubt. He wasn't talking to us. He wasn't explaining anything to us. We had another juror come out who didn't want to go on record, who didn't want to go on camera, who said, no. He was engaging. He was telling why he thought what he did. He said he wasn't going to change his mind. He said maybe not first degree, but clearly she had murdered her children. So a completely counter story. Why I think this story is important, because it's a lesson. It's a lesson for all of us. One, do whatever you can not to be on a jury, because apparently there will be no sanctity of your position. You'll have the news media deciding that they want to go ahead and frame this story in a particular case. The second lesson here is this. Once again, as I've said over and over again, we are not the media we were supposed to be. The First Amendment was constituted in a way that protected us and allowed us to be the watchdogs, allowed us to look at the court system, allowed us to look at politicians, allowed us to look at everything of our institutions out there and report fairly. And I know it's hard to wake up in the morning and not have biases. I know it's hard to wake up in the morning and not be connected to a political ideology, especially in today's world, especially with social media overwhelming us. But what I am saying is that there has to be a chastity when you decide to go into a profession like journalism. Almost to the point, and I've said this before, almost to the point, like you should proclaim who you voted for. If you're going to sit down and do an interview, and you're going to sit here and talk about polls, about how people don't like this particular politician, how polls don't like this particular position, if you're going to do all that conversation, and of course, ignoring, as journalists, that polls also have you ranked lower than Congress, they don't trust you either, but you're not going to talk about that poll. You almost have to say, look, in the last presidential election, this is who I voted for. Just so you know, as we go into this. And they'll tell you, no, we want to respect the ballot. Well, the problem here is that you're going to be standing in front and doing interviews of people running for office. And if I were a candidate running for office in Massachusetts right now, and I had Boston, NBC Boston, and a journalist sit down across from me, I would look at them and go, this is interview's over. I'm not even going to talk to you. After what I saw you do to that, quote, holdout jurist, how you found his criminal record but ignored the criminal record of two other jurors, how you decided that you were going to talk to one side of the family that was divorced, how you decided that you weren't going to find out that the reason why he asked for his divorce because his wife did not tell him that she was in this country illegally. You decided that you were going to report on this for whatever biases you had and told one side of the story and placed it out there for 3 nights and left this juror out there hanging. And I think, you know, once again, if I were to sit down, I just wouldn't have a conversation with NBC Boston right now. They're embarrassing. The producers who were behind that story shouldn't be producers anymore. I would question the reporters on this. This is going to be something that's going to come back and bite NBC Boston big time. And I wouldn't be surprised if this juror, if everything ends up playing out the way it is playing out, he sues them. And I think that's the other thing about this story that now I'm attracted to. Because it wasn't the trial I was concerned about. I'm concerned about how the media has lost its sense of responsibility. That's something we want to be careful about as well. Hey, guys, we're going to go ahead and take a break. We'll come back. We'll talk about some other things coming on. Also give you some updates on what else is going to be going on today. We'll do that all next right here on The Morning Update.
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5: Welcome back. Of course, we are broadcasting from Chez Vachon. Of course, we are down here. Come on and join us. We have two microphones right across from me. Early before some of the other guests come in, we'd love to talk to you as well. You know, it's interesting, too, is that when, you know, people will reach out to me and talk about, you know, my position on the Clancy case, and they thought it was interesting. I had actually had a few, and this has happened a few times. I've actually had a few people who chatted out to me, go like, Jeff, you're not covering this case at all. And I was like, I just don't like these kind of cases, because I know that I'll go in one direction, and all of a sudden, because it is a sensational trial, and because it has, quote, fans outside, it's something stupid is going to happen, and I'm going to sit there and go, this doesn't feel like comfortable journalism to me anymore. It just feels like I'm getting into this charade of a circus. But as I said, when you think about that bigger sense of the story, it really is important for me to talk about as far as journalism. And it's things that we have to be careful about. You know, the other thing, too, is we talked yesterday. There was a major House committee hearing on immigration. And I went back and I looked to see how the big networks are covering that. It was just, you know, just hours of conversations about particularly CDL license being issued to illegal aliens without being trained, without understanding English. And what do you think I found? Of course, ABC, CBS, NBC, none of them did any stories on it. CNN, MS Now didn't do stories on it. And then the other thing they didn't do stories on, there was a major announcement over yesterday about fraud here in the country. So 810,000 people in the United States have been issued cease orders that they can no longer collect anything from federal government subsidies or payouts or welfare because they've defrauded the government on that. And I was thinking to myself, that's almost 1 million people that in one day the federal government has come down and said, you defrauded the government, you can no longer participate in any one of those government programs. Now, I'm sure it's going to be challenged in court, but I can't remember the last time that 1 million people had been taken off and found to be fraudulent in their relationship. And many of them are being charged with crimes. And they recovered $49 billion. And of course, most of this revolves around, in particular, COVID and the way that we just threw money out during COVID and we send out relief. This is becoming quite apparent. And this is a classic example of what can go wrong with government programs that just basically open up the bank and say, here's money. We're going to give it to you. We're now past, I think, about the 40 percentile that money that we issued for COVID relief has been fraudulent. We saw it here in New Hampshire with one of our own senators pled guilty to charges of fraud. And how did he get charged with fraud? He accepted the money that we hoped to help

0: small businesses during that really crucial time in COVID. And we also, we found that, what did he do? He bought classic cars. I guess that helped him during COVID. They were convertibles. He got to drive around in the fresh air. But, you know, this is, those are the kind of things that when we talk about government control, that the federal government is so disconnected that if you're going to do these kind of programs, you're better off just block granting the money to the state, letting the state look at and file applications as to how they can help their citizens, and watch it from there. When was the last time you heard about a major fraud case here in New Hampshire that we didn't find early? Once again, we're just that much closer to the situation. We see things a little bit easier. We walk down the streets. We go into the stores. We see how people respond to that as well. Today's September 18th. Of course, we're at Shea Vash on. If you'd like to be part of the conversation, it can be anything I'm talking about now, or you can talk about something completely different as well. The other thing, too, is that, you know, when we think about this, as I kind of joked a little bit, moving from summer to fall, next week we will be officially in fall. The interesting thing about that as well is that this is also the time that we're getting that much closer to the general election. I mentioned that we're less than 7 weeks away from the general election in that regard. We're basically about 40 days away from the general election. This is when you're going to start seeing more and more candidates emerge. And, you know, be lucky if we see them here at Shea Vash On today. But you're going to see more and more candidates start emerging. Those last 4 weeks is really when you start seeing the pressure. Next week, we're going to let you know what our debate schedule is. We're going to be back out at New England College in October near the end of the month. We're going to be doing all the candidates that are running for major office. Right now, we're finalizing the details. We all get held up when it comes to debates. Certainly, WMUR are important debates. It's the only television station here in New Hampshire. So they're defining their schedule, too. We are working with their calendar to see what they're doing, and then we'll adjust our calendar to make sure that we can go ahead and do our debates. So once again, as we look at, see how the calendar rolls out, and of course other people who are going to be doing major debates, they're also looking at the calendar too, because we want to respect each other as well. But we will be doing debates. Many of you were thankful that we did them last year, and so we focused on those. So we are going to be scheduling the debates for the end of October. And, of course, it will be for governor. It'll be for first CD, second CD, and, of course, the U.S. Senate race. We're right now going through the process of working with our panelists. And so we'll let you know next week. But right now, what you can be doing is be gracious and inviting when people come to your door and knock on the door. Don't worry about party affiliation. You know, you can focus on the policies that you're concerned about. If it's the cost of groceries, if it's the cost of heating oil, just say that. Say it out loud. Ask them. If they're not giving you the answers you want, even if they're surrogates of the candidates, just say, look, you know, this is the pain point I just told you. You didn't really seem to give me an answer. Push them back. Make them better at what they're trying to achieve as they go door to door as well. So that's our part of this election process as we get closer to the general election as well. What we're going to do is get ready and take a break. When we come back, we'll talk a little bit more about some of the key things that are going on across the state again. Also, we'll get ready for some of our guests that are coming in. If you have not had breakfast yet, now is your opportunity to come down to Shea Vash On. We'll be here till 9 o'clock. After that, Josh and I are going to pick everything up, and then we're going to be going over to the Eversource Energy Park for the 22nd annual, of course, Harbor Care stand down. We're going to be joined by Senator Hassan. We're going to be joined by the governor. We're going to be joined by the mayor. A couple other people are going to be popping in to talk a little bit about the importance of the stand down and other ways we can help veterans. Take a break. Right back from Shea Vash On and the Counter Conversation.
1: Good morning, I'm Tom Novak. Here's what's happening. Authorities say Route 9 in Stoddard is back open amid a search for what police are describing as a dangerous individual. Half dozen police unions have backed Governor Kelly Ayotte's bid for re-election, and people are asking questions after a woman escaped from Concord Hospital earlier this week. WFEA News Time is 6:30, taking a look at sports. Red Sox ended up beating the Rangers last night 4-3, dropping 2 out of 3 to Texas. Boston is back in action tonight in Tampa Bay, facing the Rays at 7:10. Right now, in the Mill Yard in Manchester, partly cloudy and 63 degrees. Get more on these stories coming up at the top of the hour right here on 99.9 and AM 1370. I'm Tom Novak for WFEA News.
2: 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The truth? 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Most of it goes right back to the treatment plant. Some evaporates. That's the water cycle, not a drained lake. Newer data centers use closed-loop cooling, reusing water like your car's coolant. Here are the numbers. All U.S. data centers combined, about 17 billion gallons a year. Golf courses, 530 billion, 30 times more. No American town has run dry because a data center moved in, not one. Fights over who gets water first? Fair, but that's not a drought. Get the straight facts every day with my newsletter at getkim.com. 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
1: It's an easy ride on the side roads and highways in Bedford and Manchester on 293 up to Concord. There is some construction on the Everett, slowing you down between exit 8 and 10 heading south. 93 is clear north and southbound between Derry and Salem. Now the state line, we are seeing some light volume from Lawrence into North Andover on 495 south. It's looking like a 65-minute commute into Boston. There's been a crash on 93 south, slowing you down by exit 34, but no problems on 95 south in Wakefield or on Route 3 in Chelmsford. Here's your forecast. Sunny and breezy out there today, high 77. Clear skies this evening, temperatures in the mid-40s overnight, and mix of clouds and sun tomorrow, high 67. I'm Emily Spencer on AM 1370 and 99.9 WFEA.
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1: Welcome back. Of course, Shea Vachon coming down and join us right here, West Side. You know, I find the other case, too, the justice denies request for emergency restraining order on property tax ballot question. There can be no doubt whatsoever that property taxes are going to be one of the top issues, especially here in New Hampshire, how we look at that and how it particularly funds education in that bigger sense. And as I said, when we look at certain issues, especially as it pertains to Granite Staters, they're pretty well informed in a lot of different ways on those issues. Education, property taxes, taxes in general, very connected. I think that comes back to the fact that, you know, we have the third largest freely elected legislative body in the world. We know our representatives. We understand how government works. It's kind of enshrined in us when we were very young. This is an interesting one because we talked about the case earlier in the week when they actually had the court actually said that they weren't going to not allow the question on the ballot. Just to kind of refresh your mind a little bit, out of this recent story, New Hampshire Supreme Court justice denied an emergency motion to stop the New Hampshire's Secretary of State from sending out ballots because of disputed ballot question. The two Granite Staters have challenged a ballot question that relates to whether voters should limit property taxes for school budgets. That's not exactly what it's asking. It's asking if you want to go ahead and be able to have an input in that question during your town meetings and also just general discussions in your city. So once again, it's not, we don't know if it's challenging that, right? There could be people who will show up during these ballot measures in towns and cities that say, yeah, I do want to increase my property taxes to support education. The back and forth began in July when lawmakers agreed to ask voters in November and again in 2028 how much property tax would go to local schools. The lawsuit argues the question goes against the New Hampshire Constitution. As part of Wednesday's ruling, the judge said that the pair did not prove their point. The emergency motion filed on Thursday acknowledged that the Secretary of State was expected to send absentee ballots to each municipal clerk as soon as Thursday. If that were to happen, the plaintiffs claim that the Secretary of State would argue their appeal is moot and no relief can be provided. It's not just the absentee ballots that are going down to the town clerks. Those have to be shipped out almost immediately to those who are New Hampshire citizens, Granite Staters, who are serving on our behalf around the world. When I was in the military, I had several duty stations that weren't in New Hampshire. But yet I voted in New Hampshire elections. I had a New Hampshire license when I lived in Germany. So I still considered myself a Granite Stater. I maintained that by voting in every election that was the municipal election, state elections, the presidential elections. I voted for two presidents when I was in the Army and I wasn't in country, but I voted as a Granite Stater. And I did it by absentee ballot. And so that's one of the things they would be delaying with this trial. The other thing I found interesting is that, you know, I looked up the two individuals, and I think that, you know, I find it interesting, once again, they have strong connections to the Democratic Party. If you don't want this on the ballot, if you don't want certainly citizens to have a say related to property tax and how that is funded towards school budgets, and you find the question to be confusing, you'd probably want it on the ballot then. Because if it's confusing, then confusion really tends to suggest that most people answer in the negative because they're just not sure. I don't find the question that confusing. I think, once again, one of the elements is this is not something we do too often here in New Hampshire. Now, you can come down to Shea Vachon. We're broadcasting from the West Side this morning. You can come down here. There's a microphone right across from me, and you can talk a little bit about that. I mean, do you think that you should have a stronger say in this conversation? Oftentimes, these decisions are made when what we call the spring town hall meetings, when about less than 7% of people show up and massive decisions are made. And sometimes, oftentimes, these kind of questions get put on later in the ballot. I don't know why they do that. They don't talk about it early in the town meeting. They put it later on the ballot for conversations, and people get worn out. I've heard town meetings going to 1 o'clock in the morning. Josh, do you do town meetings in your town? Because you're kind of a smaller town. Josh, our engineer, guys, he's with
2: so,
1: me.
2: So we do deliberative sessions.
1: Okay.
2: So we're
1: what's
2: we're
1: the difference?
2: We're an SB2 town. So the difference is a traditional New England town meeting, you are there until you're done.
1: Yes.
2: You go through the warrant, you vote on everything, there's no default budgets
1: nope.
2: for town and schools. It is you go until the questions are settled, basically.
1: That's
2: you
1: it.
2: Vote by show of hands. A SB2 town, which is the town I'm from,

0: okay.
1: is. It was an official ballot referendum. So deliberative session is where you can go and discuss the warrant items. You can't amend money amounts. You cannot change the subject matter of the question on the ballot or anything like that.
0: Okay.
1: There are default budgets, which I think in a lot of ways is how schools end up getting higher and higher budgets every year.
0: Correct.
1: And then at a point later in the year, in my town, our town meeting, our deliberative session is in February.
0: Mm-hmm.
1: Our voting day is in March.
0: Correct.
1: We go and we vote on a ballot like you would for president or anything like
0: Piece
1: that.
0: Piece cake.
1: Fill the oval in. And it's always a yes or no question.
0: Yeah, don't answer if you're embarrassed by the question. But do you go to the March elections?
1: Oh yeah.
0: Okay,
1: yeah,
0: so you're there.
1: I participate in both parts of the process.
0: Is it a large turnout?
1: Generally, no.
0: Okay.
1: Not for either portion of it, especially not for the deliberative session.
0: And so I think the big part of this ballot measure is to put this kind of conversation closer to when most of us go and elect. We are instinctively. Like you, very good, Josh, how you explained that. We're instinctively geared towards voting in November.
1: Mm-hmm.
0: I mean, that's when we do all mm-hmm. of it, you know. And I happen to be one of those people who believes we could change some of those things. We're also not geared towards what we see like in California, Illinois, some of these other states, where they got a boatload.
1: Mm-hmm.
0: I had to be careful about my language. They have a boatload of referendums every year.
1: Yeah.
0: We're not a referendum state. I mean, it just doesn't work that easy for us.
1: Yeah.
0: And I think that's the interesting part that, you know, this is going to be a question on the ballot that is going to require both Democrats and Republicans to explain what their position is on this. Because I'm in the position of any time you can take a process, whether you're yay or nay on that process, and move it closer to the greater participation in election, mm-hmm. I think it's a better process.
1: I mean, I think under the dome of the State House, there need to be some structural changes in how ballot questions are written.
0: Oh, yeah.
1: So that people can actually understand them. Because that's a constant complaint is people, they use tricky language. Well, this tricky language is prescribed by law.
0: Right.
1: This is an RSA. Like, they can't decide to write it in plain language. Towns and schools are required to write the questions this way by law.
0: Yeah.
1: So that needs to be changed. Default budgets need to have better definitions. So that way, I don't know if you want a default budget actually contains.
0: Right.
1: It's the same as last year, reduced by one-time expenses and increased by contractual obligations.
0: Correct.
1: Well, okay. My town ran into a problem where contractual obligations are only contracts voted on by the town voting body, not by the Board of Selectmen.
0: Okay.
1: So they had to have a bunch of stuff removed from their default budget. The school, they put everything in. Their bus contract, they decide.
0: Everything.
1: Everything goes in there. They play this game where there's, we buy instruments every year. So that's a recurring expense. It's not a one-time expense. Well, no, it's a one-time expense you do every year.
0: Right.
1: You don't have to buy instruments every year
0: or whatever
1: that is. So there needs to be better clarity from Concord as to what those elements are from a default budget and also cleaning up how we write our ballot questions.
0: Right, and I think this goes back into the point, you know, and I know ad nauseum you people get sick and tired of hearing about my middle school and high school education, but we used to talk about things like this. As a matter of fact, in sixth grade, we would talk about, you know, what the town meeting was going to be about because the town meeting was held in our school. So we as young people were being introduced into this concept. I don't think people are. I also think, you know, something simple, especially when you look at, you know, the state of New Hampshire is trying harder to have more modern websites. They're trying to join the 20th century. We are in the 21st century, by the way. So they're trying to get up there a little bit. One of the things that they could make easier on that is get highly qualified professional people. It may come from the Secretary of State's office and do the point counterpoint of the actual bill. Saying this is what the intent is, and this is, you could try to do that. I think some people might have a problem, but it would be great for people to be able to go to the View and say, have someone, one, read the question out loud, because that's always nice to hear, and then just define the points that the question was supposed to be addressing, because that's all part of the debate. And I think that would help voters out a little bit more as well, because I know that the Secretary of State's office gets a lot of traffic on their website.
1: Mm-hmm.
0: It's because it's not just elections they take care of. They take care of business things and stuff like that. So they and the insurance website get massive amounts of traffic.
1: In the last few years, a lot of community organizations have popped up, like voter information projects.
0: Right.
1: We had one in Raymond that would actually take, it was a group of citizens. It wasn't sponsored by the town or the school. A group of citizens would actually take the warrant item art articles,
0: nice,
1: break them up, and go through them and go, okay, I'm going to go talk to the superintendent. If this gets approved, what happens? If it doesn't get approved, what happens?
0: Oh, so that's just brilliant.
1: It's just a line item of this is the budget. The budget is this much. If you vote yes, it means the budget's going to be this, and your taxes are estimated to go up this much.
0: Right.
1: If you vote no, the budget is the default. And it explained everything very nicely. In fact, my wife actually was part of that, and she actually wrote articles for that.
0: That'd be neat. I think I'd love to see more towns do that. And I think that's, you know, one you have an example of that, as Josh pointed out with Raymond. I think the other thing, too, is that, you know, this conversation isn't going to weigh when we look at how we're taxed here in the state and then how we spend the money. And there's a lot of conversations in that regard, especially when we look at education. I'm a proponent of education. I'm a proponent of making sure the students and the parents are able to establish the track that they think best suits them. I mean, as you said, and you guys have heard it, we've brought students into our studio to talk about this. We had one young woman who 4 years ago was failing every math course she took. But because of the way that we try to constitute the availability of education towards people's different needs, she's now a stellar math student. Simply because of, especially as someone who comes from the online training world, there's incredible content online that we need to take advantage of as well. And I think that's the other factor here. But outside of this conversation of purely just funding education, I hope that we have a larger conversation of what we think a modern education system should look like for the students of New Hampshire, but particularly for the students of your town and city, because it's going to be different. And I think that, you know, oftentimes when we get purely down into the money aspect of the conversation, we miss the bigger dome of what we should be thinking about on education. We live in a world now that it's become abundantly clear how we think about students has changed even from 20 years ago. As I tell people all the time, coming from this industry, 20 years ago, it was perceived that most learners were about 14% kinesthetic. And what I mean by kinesthetic, guys, is they need audio, video, and movement. So the instructor has to move. You see the little fidgets. I wouldn't say fidgets, but writing down on notes, actually physically writing down the notes, not using a computer. We used to think that 14% of students were kinesthetic. We now have come with recent reviews of education, it's 40%. So 40% of our students need good video, good audio, and the ability to go ahead and have movement during the learning to help connect it from the left and right-hand side brain. Yet most of our curriculum is designed at what? 14%. And so that's the thing that we can set down. And I think one of the things that we need to do before we take our break, outside of the money conversation, we need to start talking to the younger teachers. They're coming out, they're coming out of college, they're coming out with the new thought process, they're often marginalized, they're the lower part of a contract, they get the worst classroom assignments, it's typical, right, because they're the new people, but they're seeing a lot of different things that what they're being taught in these finer college institutions of how to teach are not being instituted at the K-12 programs. I think it would be interesting to see that conversation. Don't even get into the money concept. What do we want a modern curriculum to be for our town and city and our state? And then when we get to that, without the political agendas, then we have a better understanding of what direction we should be going to as far as funding. All right, what we're going to do, guys, we're going to go ahead and take a break. When we come back, we're going to give you the trends of the day. We're going to remind you that we're at Chez Vachon. We'd love to have you come down and visit us. Of course, the breakfast here is wonderful. The conversation is incredible. There are two microphones across from me. If there aren't any scheduled guests here, you're welcome. If you'd like to go ahead and have a conversation with us, we'll just remind you that, once again, we're careful about our language here, and we can try to stay on point, and I'll ask you some keen questions. Don't forget the Fine Home Group at Keller Williams Realty Metropolitan. Bill will be joining us after the hour. We'll go ahead and take a break. We'll come right back from Chez Vachon.
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7: All right, welcome back to your morning, September 18th. 261 days down, 104 days left in the year. See, it's ticking quickly. It's Hug a Greeting Card Writer Day. What kind of national day is that? I don't know a greeting card writer. Maybe I can find one. Now, I'm going to say this next one, and everyone's going to be rather confused by this next one. Today is National Cheeseburger Day. And I know what Tom is thinking back at the studio. He goes, but wait, didn't we already have National Cheeseburger Day on Tuesday? No, we had National Double Cheeseburger Day. So clearly the cheeseburger lobby, i.e. McDonald's McGrimace, has really been actively involved in making sure that the cheeseburger was well represented this week.
8: I thought it was Mayor
7: McCheese. McGrimace, whoever eats the cheeseburgers, I don't know. I don't know my cartoon characters except for Scooby-Doo and Scrappy-Doo should have never been included. National Concussion Awareness Day, so be careful about that as well. National First Love Day. All right, National Tradesman Day. Also, it's Rice Krispie Treat Day today. Apparently, this was the day it was invented. Or at least Kellogg's put it up on their brand. Some poor homemaker in the 50s who was doing this all along never got any credit for it. Also, U.S. Air Force, happy birthday to you guys as well. Very serious also. We reflect upon National POW and MI Day, MI Recognition Day. Of course, we do that every day here in New Hampshire. Would like to remind you, it is Red Friday. Remember everyone deployed. Our quote of the day, we used our best cheeseburger quote the other day with Matthew McConaughey. You know, the man who invented the hamburger was good. The person who invented the cheeseburger was great. And then, of course, the person who invented the double cheeseburger was a genius, or whatever that quote was. Today, it's Scarlett Johansson. She has a cheeseburger quote. I'm all about fashion, cheeseburgers, and bright red lipstick. I can go along with one of them. All right. But that's where I am. Halloween is 43 days away. Midterm elections, 47 days away. Veterans Day, 54 days away. Thanksgiving, 69 days away. Christmas, 97. When I get under 90, that's when everyone starts panicking as well in that regard. The presidential election in 2028, 784 days away. Yeah, you mock me now when I give that, but you all know what's going to happen. The day after the general election, suddenly you're going to be walking around the street and there are going to be people running for president asking for your vote. It's going to happen, I'm telling you right now, because it won't be much sooner after that, probably in the early part of January, that the Secretary of State will announce when our primary is going to be, and we will be the first in the nation. James Marsden, it's his birthday today. You know the funny thing about him as an actor? He's one of those guys who's in everything. Like, you're sitting there watching a TV show, and then you go over to another channel with another new TV show, and he's there.
8: Wait a second.
7: He's there. So he's just like this go-to, and he can play almost any role. Jada Pinkett Smith, it's her birthday. I don't know if I'm

0: I'm allowed to say her name. I hope Will doesn't come walking into Shave Ash Sean and slap me. Paper sticking out of the Hershey Kiss is called, you know what it's called? The paper.
1: No.
0: So that little thing that you pull that opens up the kiss. Yeah. As if we have the patience for that. Right through the it's called the plume.
1: Okay.
0: The plume. And
1: didn't know that had a name.
0: I had to search because, you know, I go down rabbit holes all the time. I had to search to find out if the plume was edible because there have been times that I've eaten the plume by mistake.
1: Well, yeah, you get the little part of it on the bottom. You don't realize it's there. And you're like, what is that?
0: What is that? The plume. So now you know what you're eating in that regard. I actually had a dog. One of my dogs actually got into the Hershey Kisses. He didn't worry about the plume at all, nor did he worry about the wrapper. But my backyard was very colorful for a couple of weeks. I had red, green. It was like a Christmas festival out there as well. 1945, segregation led to many students to walk out of a high school down in Indiana. Also, 1962. No, I'm not going to read that one. In 1984, Colonel Joseph Williams Kittinger completed the first ever transatlantic crossing on a helium balloon. All right. I didn't realize it was that it took us that long to do that as well. 2014, UN Woman and Goodwill Ambassador Emma Watson received a standing ovation for her gender inequality speech at the United Nations. Boy, that was a long time ago. In 2024, nearly 80 years of business, the iconic plastic kitchenware brand, and this was heartbreaking for a lot of people, Tupperware filed for bankruptcy. There are a lot of people going, No more burp.
1: You can't burp the Tupperware.
0: But it's back. So we see that all the time as well. Jeff Chittister with you as well. Don't forget to join us down here, Shave Ash Sean, making sure that we keep you informed through things. Also, Bill Weidecker is going to be joining us after the top of the hour. We're also going to be joined by someone from the New Hampshire House to talk about some of the key things that are going on across the board when we look at what will not only the fall campaign be, but also what else is going to be going on for legislation. We're starting to see intend to file bills being registered up in Concord. So what does that mean, and how does that play out in the bigger sense? As always, don't forget, also, we will later on this morning, we are going to be moving from this location going up to Eversource Energy Park over at Eversource Energy Park. Of course, we're going to be doing the 22nd annual Harbor Care Stand Down, an incredible event. Almost 50 veteran service organizations are going to be there. So if you have an opportunity as a veteran, bring your family up. You're going to have some certainly some wonderful food and music. That's one side benefit to help you feel comfortable staying up there. But also you have the opportunity to go and visit some of these veteran service organizations. Find out who they are, what services they provide, and how they can help you. So that's an important detail as well. So if you do have that opportunity, of course, we'll be up there at 10 a.m. The event goes from 10 a.m. to 2 p.m., so you have that opportunity. And as I said, it's going to be a nice, comfortable day to be out there if you can break away for lunch. A nice visit for you as well. I would encourage you, if you do have that chance, even if you're a veteran who is not sure what services you need to look at, where your transition might be, if you're just left the military, if you've been out of the military 20 years, there is something for everybody up there. It also is a lot of detail and a lot of information that helps out dependents, so those family members that support veterans as well. We'll take our break. We'll come right back. Bill Weidecker will be joining us shortly, all right here at Shave Ash On for WFEA's The Morning Update.

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6: Authorities say Route 9 is back open amid a search for what police are describing as a dangerous individual. Half a dozen police unions have backed Governor Kelly Ayotte's bid for re-election. People are asking questions after a woman escaped from Concord Hospital earlier this week. I'm Tom Novak. Here's what's happening. A large section of Route 9 in Stoddard is back open as authorities search for a man described as a dangerous individual. According to State Police, Patrick Allen Boyer is wanted on a number of charges. The 39-year-old was last seen Thursday afternoon and led police on a chase between Keene and Stoddard before abandoning his vehicle and fleeing into a wooded area, which resulted in a shelter-in-place order and the closure of a large section of road which spanned multiple towns. The shelter-in-place order has since been lifted. Meanwhile, state police say the investigation continues. Governor Kelly Ayotte has received a strong show of support from six police unions in her bid for re-election. On Thursday, a number of groups, including the New Hampshire Troopers Association, the New Hampshire Police Association, and the New Hampshire Fraternal Order of Police, officially backed Ayotte in her quest for a second term. The governor says she looks to the law enforcement community first for input on issues regarding public safety. The show of support from law enforcement has played a factor in her previous campaigns, including a run for both the U.S. Senate and prior to that as New Hampshire's Attorney General. Questions are growing following the circumstances around a woman who escaped from Concord Hospital earlier this week before she was apprehended. Call for answers comes after multiple alerts were sent out by police when Carrie Pagnozzi escaped from custody. However, state police are only confirming that they issued the alerts and that the 46-year-old was then found and returned to custody. Meanwhile, officials at Concord Hospital are only saying they followed protocols and didn't offer an explanation as to what happened. In sports, the Red Sox ended up beating the Rangers last night 4-3, dropping 2 out of 3 to Texas. Boston is back in action tonight in Tampa Bay, taking on the Rays at 7:10. I'm Tom Novak for WFEA News.
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7: Light volume in Bedford and Manchester on 293 up to Concord. We're seeing some delays on the Everett between exit 8 and 10 heading south. Towards the coast, 101 East is moving along well, and 93 is looking clear north and southbound between Derry and Salem. We're seeing a few delays at the state line on 495 south in North Andover. In Massachusetts, there's been an accident on 93 south by exit 34 and heavy traffic on Route 3 in Chelmsford down into Billerica. Here's your forecast. Sunny and breezy today, high 77. Clear skies this evening, temperatures in the mid-40s overnight, and mix of clouds and sun tomorrow, high 67. I'm Emily Spencer on AM 1370 and 99.9 WFEA.
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8: Welcome back to your morning, of course. Shave Ass Sean, always a pleasure. Don't forget, guys, join us later on at 10 a.m. Josh and I pick this whole thing up, and we walk over just across the town. We're going to be at Eversource Energy Park right there in Manchester for the 22nd annual Harbor Care Stand Down. Gorgeous event, but also a really important event. They take care of you. They give you wonderful music, some great food. You know, that's a nice part. It's almost like a mini version of a farm stand. The difference is instead of looking at tomatoes and cucumbers, you get to look at all the beautiful and

0: Important veteran service organizations that are out there helping veterans and their families. And as I said, oftentimes we forget about the element of the veteran's family. So there are services there available for you. Also, your opportunity, if you'd like to be an advocate for veterans, to go down and find out a little bit more about these organizations as well. Sean, how are you doing this morning?
1: Doing great.
0: Hey, Sean, why don't you go ahead and introduce yourself?
1: My name is Sean Conley. I'm the volunteer coordinator with Meals on Wheels of Hillsborough County.
0: Outstanding. We're going to talk a little bit about how you can help them out. There's a lot of different ways that you can be actually an active participant in some of the wonderful work they're doing over there. But you got a huge event tomorrow. What are you doing tomorrow?
1: We have our Miles for Meals 5K at Mayan Falls Park in Nashua tomorrow at 9:30 in the morning.
0: All right, so people have pre-registered this. Are you doing same-day registrations?
1: We do some same-day registrations, yes.
0: So what time is the race going to kick off?
1: Starts at 9:30. You can start registering around 8:15.
0: Okay, so come on down there and stuff like that. And you've made it clear that, you know, you're not going to be running
1: because
0: you have to work it. So I know you feel bad about not being able to hit that race. Is this your first time doing the race?
1: This is our seventh year.
0: A seventh year.
1: Mm-hmm.
0: And so, you know, it's funny when people ask me a lot of times that you'll see a lot of groups that are out there helping the community, and they will have either a golf tournament or they'll have a road race. How does a road race not only help you with funds, but what are some of the other aspects that a road race helps bring to educate people about Meals on Wheels in Hillsborough?
1: It just gets the community together to support a cause. So we get a chance to talk about our programs, educate people that might not know all the different programs that we have. We have five different programs. Most people know about the home delivered program.
0: Sure.
1: But we have four others that people might not be aware of. So it gives us a chance to just have an audience and teach people more about Meals on Wheels.
0: Especially when we talk about Meals on Wheels, oftentimes, and you know, every time we do a segment, it is without very few times you and I have talked where I don't get an email or I get a call, and they'll ask me, well, how do I get this program? How do I get this program? And I'll learn that they're from another Meals on Wheels area, because a lot of people think when we have you on, you cover the whole state. You have little territories to help better serve those clients. When you think about that, how many of the Meals on Wheels in New Hampshire, they reach out to you guys and go, hey, look, we like this program, or we like this program. How are you helping them understand a little bit more about how you've been able to roll some of these things out?
1: It's a great question. We have, for instance, we have closure meals that we do. So in the winter, when we aren't going to be able to deliver meals on a day where there's inclement weather, we prepare shelf-stable items for our participants so they have something to eat when we're not delivering a meal. Other Meals on Wheels in the state have said, hey, how can we get some of those closure meals? So we work with them to provide those meals as well.
0: Well, I do find that interesting when you think about it. So you mentioned, you know, the other service that you provide. Remind people once again the primary, the actual delivery.
1: So our home delivery program is for folks that are either homebound or they just don't have an ability to prepare their own meals anymore. So we will deliver a meal to their house. We do a wellness check while we're there, make sure they're doing okay. That's our number one program, and we have others as well.
0: Well, you know, the interesting thing too, Sean, is that, you know, you're feeding two ways, aren't you? You're feeding the body as far as the nourishment. But for some people, and I always find people, it's interesting when we talk about it, this is for some people the only social contact they have, not only in a given day, but sometimes in that week.
1: Yeah, so the meals cover a third of their nutritional requirements for the day, but it's the interaction that's, I think, more important than the meal itself.
0: Mm-hmm.
1: Just spending a few minutes talking with them, seeing how they're doing, letting them know somebody cares.
0: Right.
1: We won't deliver the meal without seeing the actual person that's supposed to get the meal. So we can do that wellness check.
0: Well, that's incredible, too. And I know in the past that when there have been certainly concerns about the person's health and stuff like that, you guys have been very good about helping that situation out as well. I also love the program. You've talked about this before, that it became abundantly aware to you that not only were you delivering food to a home and bringing that comfort and that conversation, but they had pets, too.
1: Absolutely.
0: And you guys kind of expanded that program and say, hey, well, why don't we just bring the food along as well? It certainly gets to a point where people start looking at this less as a program or a charity and more as this kind of like social atmosphere we used to have in our communities. Sadly to say, long ago, you guys are returning that time when people used to knock on their neighbors' doors and used to go in. When you think about that, what does it take to train a person and pick the right volunteers for that? Because that's a unique skill. You're not just delivering food. You're delivering a lot of conversation.
1: So the first thing we do, any prospective volunteer goes on a ride-along.
0: Mm-hmm.
1: They go and do an entire route with an experienced driver just so they can get a real feel for exactly what it does, what you have to do to deliver a meal and all that it entails. So then we get a good idea whether it's a good fit for us and a good fit for them. They have to decide whether this is something they can do, because you're going to see people in all, you know, stages of life. And that can be a little difficult emotionally sometimes, so we want to make sure.

0: sure people are prepared for that and want to do the job. So if they go on that first ride along and say, yes, I love this and I want to do it, then we do some background checks, start a second ride along, and then do an in-person training. And then if they're comfortable to go on their own beyond that, then they're ready to go. And if we need to do a third ride along, we will. We don't send anybody out until they're completely comfortable with the role.
1: I love that. The two guys we're talking to, Meals on Wheels, Hillsborough County. What's the website if people want to find out more?
0: It's hcmow.org.
1: And we post that up online as well, guys. The other thing I would like to remind you that, once again, if you want to know what your county is doing, I know that Hillsborough County actually gets a lot of calls after we do these segments, but they will point you in the right direction. They're all interconnected in as far as communication as well. The interesting thing too, Sean, is that, you know, you mentioned the other programs that are out there. You guys never seem to stop. I mean, there's this evolution of Meals on Wheels. As I said, I remember my first interaction with them. My father-in-law and my dad were both deliverers themselves. And, of course, they were great communicators. They loved people, and they were really well adapted to that. But, you know, you guys have looked at the evolution of how you can help the individual, but also the community in general. Tell us about some of the other programs that are out there for us.
0: So we're at Chez Vachon. It's one of our partner restaurants for our Dine Out Club program. So folks that can still get out into the community can sign up on our website to get a Dine Out Club card. You can go to one of our four participating restaurants and have a meal up to eight times a month. Usually lunch and breakfast are the meals that are offered. But Chez Vachon's one of the participating restaurants, Frank Coors, Purple Finch in Bedford, and Soul Sisters in Nashua. So
1: yeah, and those are quite unique. And when you think about that, how does a restaurant, because I know, especially when we talk to Chez Vachon, Frank Coors, it's a matter of pride for all of them. Like when you walk into Frank Coors, they have the wonderful display and tell you all about it. It certainly is because by nature of who they are as restaurants, Chez Vachon being the same, they're so connected to their community. And when we talked to the guy, the owner of Purple Finch, a veteran himself, he was like, no, I want to do more. How does a restaurant approach you guys, and how do they get involved in this Dine Out program?
0: So we have a director of community engagement, Carol McKillop. She would be the point person on it, but you just call her, and you have to curate the menu, because we don't just use the restaurant's menu.
1: Correct.
0: We have to meet certain nutritional guidelines, so we have to kind of adjust the menu accordingly, and then we come up with a Dine Out Club menu. So if you show your card, you get that specific menu, and then you go about it that way.
1: It's not a big lift either. I mean, a lot of the restaurants in one way or another have the provisional food in general to do that. And I can always tell, like, I know when I go into Frank Coors, there's actually a group of people that meet there that aren't the individuals. So that's the other aspect that the Dine Out Club has actually built on. The part of, as I said, you feed the body, but you're also feeding the soul. They're now meeting new friends.
0: Oh, yeah. It's totally a social program. It is free of charge, but it's really a chance for people to get out of their homes, meet new people, or go with their friends that they already have and just have a meal and maybe meet some new people. It's a wonderful social program.
1: So let's talk a little bit, Sean, about how people can support. I mean, you've got the road race again. Remind people once again about the road race tomorrow morning.
0: It's at Mind Falls Park in Nashua at 9:30. The race starts. You can start registering at 8:15 if you haven't already done so.
1: And it's a 5K, right?
0: It's a 5K run, and you can walk if you don't
1: like
0: to run.
1: You can walk, right.
0: 3K.
1: Tomorrow morning, guys, put the kids in the strollers and do the 5K. It's a simple walk. Let them have a joyful time helping people out. But, you know, the other aspect of that too, Sean, is that when we think across the board of how people can help you guys out, there's different ways funding come in. Companies are now sitting down getting ready for their next year budget. They're having the conversations now. A lot of companies like to instill in their budget, what is our community relationship, our community outcome? What appeal would you like to make to companies to think about that, not only for their teams, for you maybe visiting them and talk about Meals on Wheels, but also for the monetary donations?
0: Well, we have the five programs. We have the Dine Out Club. We have our home-delivered meals. We have the pet program. We have community dining, where we do lunches throughout the county,
1: yeah,
0: up to 15 lunches a month. So you can get involved that way by sponsoring those lunches.
1: Oh, nice.
0: If you want to just donate, you can donate to our cause. We bring in groups to volunteer sometimes. I mentioned the closure meals. We'll have groups from organizations come in and help build those closure meals for us. So if you don't want to donate monetarily, you can donate your time.
1: Yeah, I think that's the interesting aspect to it, because you and I know that when we look at a standard company that may have 25 or more employees, it is quite probable that one of their employees has one of their family members or dear friends or neighbors that are actually using Meals on Wheels as a program. So it is one of those programs that not only is beneficial for them to support, but they're probably also connecting themselves to what their employees understand about Meals on Wheels.
0: Yeah, well, we hear that a lot. You know, our volunteers volunteer because they had a loved one that was on the program, or a loved one was a volunteer in the past. So there's a lot of connection there where people know a history, you know, in their family of being involved with Meals on Wheels in one way or another.
1: It's interesting, too, guys. I know that a lot of you are thinking about your charitable giving. We're going to give the website again here when we come back for a break. We're actually Vachon. Of course, they're one of the sponsors for the Dine Out program. As I said, we know we have a lot of small businesses that listen to this show. Now is your time to think about it. What relationship do you want to have in your community? You've heard about not only the aspect of these wonderful meals being delivered, pets are being helped as well, but they're also this social interaction. It is rare that we have that opportunity in our lives every day to make a difference in a person's life, not only by feeding them, but by keeping them company, especially in today's society. It's overwhelming to me when you think that we are a world so consumed by social media and we think everyone's connected. There are a lot of people out there that don't have that contact, and this is a wonderful program. Once again, we are here at Shea Vachon Fine Homes Group at Keller Williams. Realty Metropolitan makes these wonderful conversations possible. Bill loves it when we talk to you. He thinks it's important that you get out there. He talks about when he's out there driving and looking at the real estate market and looking at people that he's helped get in the home. It's not unusual for him to see those deliveries happening. So he is quite joyful. Let's take a break. We'll come back. Don't forget, we're going to be talking to the New Hampshire House here in just a bit. What's going on up in Concord? What are some of the things they're going to be thinking about? We'll talk about that in a little bit. Back in a bit from Shea Vachon.
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3: Welcome back, Shay Vashon. We call it a New Hampshire institution, and as we kind of explained during this hour, what makes it an institution, if not by name, but by presence in the community? That's really what it is. And especially when we know that presidential candidates are going to start wandering into New Hampshire, wandering in neighborhoods. And you know where they're going to wander? Shay Vashon. They're going to come here. They're going to shake hands with everybody. And we're pleased to be joined by one of the team members here at Shay Vashon. Why don't you go ahead and introduce yourself?
4: Thank you, Jeff. My name is Amanda.
3: Hi, Amanda.
4: I waitress here at Shay Vashon, and I've been here for 6 years, and I'm always happy to see you guys.
3: Oh, we're here. Always happy to see you as
4: yeah,
3: one.
4: You I think get our morning going very well.
3: Well, you know, the thing is everybody's happy here.
4: Thank you.
3: Why is that? I mean, when you look around, you know, a lot of times people are cloistered. They're in their kind of own little world. But here, even if they're sitting alone, they're not alone.
4: I appreciate you saying that. And you know, the atmosphere in here, it really kind of does that. You know, you sit down, and even if you are alone, we all kind of act like family here.
3: Yeah.
4: And, you know, a lot of us are just, I'm usually excited to come to work. And, you know,
3: oh, you're always happy. Your whole team is happy.
4: Yeah, yeah.
3: That says a lot.
4: Thank you. Yeah, we're pretty happy here, and we have a lot of regulars, and, you know, we all make it work together.
3: Well, Amanda, and of course, Sean from Meals on Wheels, Hillsborough County. And
4: yes.
3: You guys have been an institution in the sense that you've been part of their Dine Out program as
4: yes.
3: well. Have you ever helped anyone in that Dine Out program?
4: Of course. And thank you, Sean, for Meals on Wheels. The Dine Out program has been absolutely amazing because it does encourage people to come out and eat and get together. And it does what it was meant to do. We have widowers here mm-hmm. that come in and they all start sharing the same table. And,
3: oh, beautiful.
4: You know, for lack of a better term, a sense of community, but they can come here and feel like family or come in alone and end up sitting with other people. This Meals on Wheels program has been more than, it's been wonderful
5: well,
4: for people.
5: Well, it's nice of you to say that.
4: Yes.
5: And we're grateful to Shay Vashon for being a partner restaurant.
4: Thank you. And I know you have a couple others around town too, and that's just wonderful.
5: Mm-hmm.
4: It really does encourage people
3: that's
4: to
3: neat.
4: Come out. Yeah, it's doing what it's meant to do.
3: So, Amanda, who's the rest of the team here? So tell us a little bit about your team crew.
4: Sure. So we have Linda, of course, who has been here for 40 years.
3: Outstanding.
4: So that's kind of the foundation
3: oh my
4: over
3: goodness.
4: Here.
3: You, you just got 34 more years. You'll be all set.
4: Right. So, Linda's wonderful. She's, you know, our mother hen. And we have Rowena. Everybody's working hard. And we have Christine, who's been here 22 years.
3: Oh, my
4: and
3: goodness.
4: We have the owner's daughters who work now. And
3: I
4: it's
3: love
4: just
3: that.
4: All, yeah, it's a wonderful family.
3: So let's get into the menu real quick, all right?
4: Sure.
3: If you, Amanda, were going to get something on the menu that you like, what's your favorite thing on the menu?
4: I really like a traditional Western omelet with pepper jack cheese, but if I was feeling real sweet, I would definitely get the monkey fingers, which is deep fried banana bread. We bake the banana bread, cut it up, dip it, deep fry it, served with maple cream, melts in your mouth.
6: Jeff just found his breakfast.
3: Oh, yeah. I was like, oh, my goodness. How did I not know this thing existed?
4: Yeah, they're delicious.
3: You had me at deep fried.
4: Yeah.
3: It's just outstanding. Okay, so that can you take that away?
4: Me saying deep fried?
3: Yeah, no. Can I actually order that and take it away from
4: of
3: the...
4: Of course you can,
3: okay,
4: yes.
3: There we go.
4: Yep.
3: Does it taste just as good a couple hours later? Or
4: yeah,
3: is it better fresh?
4: Yeah, especially if you have an air fryer.
3: All right, so you know, one of the mistakes I made here was your crepes are famous. They are literally famous. My niece and grandnieces just live right around the corner. And so crepes are the meal. I made the mistake of ordering the Nutella crepe here. That thing is massive.
4: Oh, it
3: like,
4: is big.
3: Like, do you guys think about portions at all? Or are just going, it's not big enough. You just plop down the crepe, because crepes are hard to make.
4: Yeah, I mean, the owner definitely has the recipe down pat, but okay. As far as the portion goes, it's the one big scoop, and that's what you get. One scoop of the ladle, and that's
3: yeah,

0: I've had crepes normally, and they're kind of little. They're nice, you know. But when you sent me the Nutella, I had to take the other half home to my wife.
1: Yeah.
0: And she was very pleased. She's like, good. Really? Nutella crepe? How did that happen? I go, well, this is how it happened.
1: Well, she was pleased, so we're all happy.
0: So we're all happy as well. So, man, any other thoughts? You know, we always appreciate the fact that you guys let us come in here. We take over one corner. Your clients just don't seem to be bothered. And we've had people sit down, actually, so we know they have something to say as well. But any final thoughts before we let you go?
1: I just want to say I'm so grateful to be on the west side of Manchester, where
0: some
1: of that fundamental, you know, we're here with the original French, and I'm glad that some of that is still alive, because Manchester, we've had, you know, the Polish, the Irish, the...
0: It's cool.
1: Good to keep some of that tradition alive. So I guess I just want to say that, and I just want to say thank you for having me sit down. This has been exciting.
0: Oh, it's been fun. It was great for us, but thanks for joining us as well.
1: Thank you.
0: It is fun, and she brings up a really good point, too, because we've been here before at Chez Vachon, where we've had people connect. I think that we forget that, especially the west side, every part of Manchester is connected to their heritage. We have Glendie starting this weekend, mm-hmm. so we have the Greek immigration that came in and helped with the mills, the French Canadians. When you look at a credit union, you need to understand something, that a credit union would not have existed if not for French Canadians who weren't allowed to bank in the American banking system when they migrated here. So they said, fine, we'll go ahead and create something on our own. And so that's why when people ask, how did credit unions get its founding in New Hampshire? The first credit union in the world was right here in Manchester, New Hampshire, because the mill workers who were French Canadian, and yet we still have that connection. Many of the people who come into Chez Vachon still have relatives who are Arcadian. They live still up in the French provinces. They still live in Nova Scotia. And so every once in a while when we're in here, we still hear French being spoken. And I think that's a cute part about certainly the heritage of Manchester. We forget about that, Sean. You know, when you look at the entirety of New Hampshire, only about 34% of the people in New Hampshire can claim being born here and have stayed here. That's amazing when you think about it. But when you come into Manchester, I'm sure that number higher, and especially when you come to the west side, it is just rich with tradition.
2: Yeah, and we so I was thinking, first of all, I want to say, how could you not want to have a meal here when you have people like Amanda? Mm-hmm. You could hear the joy in her voice. So to come in here and just be able to be a part of that, I think is wonderful.
0: Yeah.
2: But back to your point, I think the community in general is wonderful. In the French community, you can obviously see here, and we do a lunch at the Cashin Center down the street, and it's very similar as well. We, you know, the first Monday of every month, we're there hosting a meal, and it's a lot of French Canadian or French folks, and so it's just the community itself is wonderful, and it's just nice to be a part of gathering and just socializing and having a meal together.
0: Incredible rich history. It is traditional, especially when you look at these immigrant communities that have established a connection certainly decades ago, that they understand what outreach is, they understand what compassion is and empathy is, and they're mindful of that throughout the not just their little community, but the entirety of the community in the cities that they're in. Let's go ahead and take a break. We'll come back. We're going to be talking a little bit about what's going on in the New Hampshire House. Also, we'll let Sean close out one other things that they're working on in the future over at the Meals on Wheels program at Hillsborough County. We'll take a break. Right back on Chez Vachon.
3: Good morning. I'm Tom Novak. Here's what's happening. Manchester police have released a description of the person wanted in connection with the vandalism at the Mocha Pot Coffee Shop. A firefighter is recovering after being injured at a fire in Sandown, and a judge has rejected Pamela Smart's latest plea for a new trial. WFEA News Time is 7:30. Taking a look at sports on your Friday morning. Red Sox ended up beating the Rangers last night 4-3, dropping 2 out of 3 to Texas. Boston is back in action tonight in Tampa Bay, facing the Rays. First pitch crosses home plate at 7:10. More on these stories coming up at the top of the hour. Right now in the Mill Yard in Manchester, mostly clear skies and 64 degrees. I'm Tom Novak on 99.9 and AM 1370.
4: I'm Nicole Murray with Your Money Now. Pennsylvania Governor Josh Shapiro, during a keynote address, called for the government to regulate artificial intelligence development and criticized federal leaders and some AI companies. That's according to TribLive.com. This news comes amid calls by leaders at Anthropic and OpenAI that the development of AI needs to be slowed for safety reasons. Anthropic has shared three new metrics that it said could help artificial intelligence companies monitor the pace of development. CNBC reports that the company said it measured AI-led research and development, oversight of AI agents, and compute allocation within Anthropic and shared the methodologies. NVIDIA CEO Jensen Huang said the company will double the number of chips it sells next year. This news comes shortly after the company revealed that it expects 70% growth in the fiscal year ending in January of 2028. NVIDIA did not disclose the number of chips it sells in total. Futures are slightly higher. That's your money now.
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18: Buses are rolling out there, causing some slowdowns off 93 south by exit 5, heading onto bypass 28. And we're seeing volume picking up in Bedford on 101 by Wallace Road and over on South River Road. Side streets are slowing you down in Manchester by exit 4 on Queen City Ave, and we're seeing some construction on the Everett causing delays between exit 8 and 10. It's about a 65-minute ride into Boston, some heavy traffic on Route 3 in Chelmsford down to Billerica, and volume is picking up on 93 south in Linfield down to exit 50. Here's your forecast, sunny and breezy today, high 77, clear skies this evening, temperatures in the mid-40s overnight, and mix of clouds and sun tomorrow, high 67. I'm Emily Spencer on AM 1370 and 99.9 WFEA.
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1: Welcome back. Of course, Shea Vachon. You can tell by the slight noise behind us, the wonderful clients that come in here as well. Amanda was absolutely phenomenal. Hey, Sean, before we let you go, you know, we've talked about some of the programs. You guys also did something else that was innovative. I don't say you've moved into new real estate. You've been there for a little while. But tell us about the old Blakes. Many people hear, the old Blakes? Something else is in there? But you guys have a vision for that. How is that playing out and some of the things you're thinking about for the old Blakes?
2: So for 3 years ago, we moved into South Main Street, and we work out of the warehouse behind the old Blakes restaurant. But we do have plans to renovate the restaurant and make it an industrial kitchen so that if we ever decide to prepare our own meals again, we'll be able to have the capacity to do that. And then we'll have a spot for an additional dine-out club location.
1: So I want to ask about that, because right now you contract out for that. What would be the benefit of you actually being part and actively controlling the production of the meals itself?
2: I think it just comes down to food costs. What's the most cost-effective way to get meals out to our participants? Is it to make the meals ourselves in that industrial kitchen, or is it to continue to source them out to a company?
1: I think that's really neat, too, and I think that, once again, when people ask me how they can support Meals on Wheels of Hillsborough County, but also the county that you happen to be in, when you think about the monetary donation goes a long way, and I think that clearly what Hillsborough County is doing is something that companies should be looking at, not only for personnel, but also that monetary giving every year is really building up a program that's quite successful. Sean, any final thoughts before we let you go? You can hang.
2: Again, we're having our 5K tomorrow, so if you have time, it's going to be a beautiful day tomorrow at Mind Falls Park in Nashua. The race starts at 9:30, and registration begins at 8:15, so we'd love to see you down there.
1: Yeah, same day registration, guys. Also, if you're not sure what you're going to do, I'll tell you something right now. 5- and 6-year-olds can walk 5K if you do it kind of, and they're worn out the rest of the day. Just saying, parents, it would be a great way to fundraise and also keep those kids really happy in that regard as well. Sean, always a pleasure to talk with you. Bring the rest of the gang in. We'll talk a little bit more as we get close to the holidays.
2: Thank you for having me.
1: What's going on up in Concord? A lot of different things. Representative, why don't you go ahead and introduce yourself? It's been a while since we've chatted last.
3: Yes, I'm Representative Stephen Kesselring. I represent Manchester's Ward 12.
1: How's that?
3: Literally across the street.
1: Right across the street. You know, it's interesting, so it makes it really easy. So you didn't have to wander too far over, so you didn't have a parking problem or anything, did you?
3: Well, I drove over because I'm on the other side of town, but my district starts a couple blocks away. So,
1: you know, before we, you know, in the second part of this, we'll talk a little bit about what it's like to be out there running for office. You know, certainly the Granite Guarantee is something that you announced. I've made it very clear that when people run for office, any kind of handout you can give them, any kind of proclamation of what your policy points are always going to make you a stronger candidate. Of course, the contract with New Hampshire the last time you guys ran, I thought was brilliant. It made it easier when you were going door to door, and I think that, you know, we need to see more, not just political parties, but candidates think that way. When you look at the big issues going into this general election, what are you guys looking at the House right now?
3: I'd say the thing that I'm hearing at every door that I knock on is property taxes. Seems like property taxes are the biggest conversation at the doors this year. Besides that, it's definitely what's going on national level. Like, one of the things that we have to do in the state is show that we are actually doing something for Granite Staters. We're actually working really hard to make sure that we can get things under control and costs.
1: Right.
3: And that's the national issues that bring it in. But as state level goes, we do a pretty good job. You know, Republicans have done a really good job in the House and the Senate to make sure that we can pass good reforms. You know, in HHS, we've done a lot this year. And then also, you know, to lower costs. I mean, property taxes is one of our top issues this year that we're going to focus on.
1: Right. We're going to talk about the guarantee here in a minute. And I'm glad to hear you say property taxes are out there. We've heard it across the board. I do want to ask you, you know, this countering message, you know, it's Concord that's causing the property taxes going up. It's the local, you know, so we're now into this battle. Now, I like it when we have conversations about taxes, and I like it when we have conversations about affordability, in which those in opposition to each other are making their proclamations public, because it gives us a chance to address that. When you hear how the conversation has gone so far, what are some of what you believe are the misconceptions?
3: I think a lot of what we're seeing right now on the city level that just passed, I mean, they just overrode the tax cap, so we're going to have a tax increase. And a lot of the misconceptions that I have is, like, that was done in Concord, and that was that the city didn't do this to change it. It was the state. Well, that's a big misconception that I've heard, because the state didn't do it. We've actually given more money back to the towns. We've given more money back to the schools. We're trying to keep on doing that. But one of the things that we have is obviously the towns and everything have expenses and they keep spending, and then the taxes go up. So there's a balance to understanding what we're doing on the state level to
1: right.
3: what the city's doing versus what the county's doing. I mean, because even there was a county increase. So you just got to, you can't just put it all in one basket, let's say.
1: Well, the interesting thing, too, is that the juxtaposed to that conversation representative is, well, we want more funding, we'll say, for school budgets. We'll use that as an example since that's the primary yep. conversation. We want Concord to give us more money is what we want. I find it interesting that people don't understand that in order to get more money, somebody has to give them the yeah. money. And it leads into that bigger conversation of what the taxation plan is. At the local level, using property taxes, the town has more control over what happens. Makes sense to me. If you ask Concord, or if somehow we magically wave a wand and say Concord has to do it, Concord has to figure out a different way to get that money. And I don't think I like the answer to that question.
3: Yeah, definitely not. I mean, the proposed different income taxes, proposed
1: yeah.
3: all these different taxes and stuff, you know, a bigger sales tax on certain goods and different things have been posed. But, you know, if you look at other states, I'll give you an example would be Connecticut. I mean, when they did it, they just got more taxes. It doesn't
1: oh, yeah.
3: stop. The taxes, you got to find a way to balance it, right? Like, at the end of the day, if the school system, right, like, they've had less kids come into the school system, they've had a lot more expense on buildings. So at some point, there's got to be a way that they look at the buildings and downsize or be able to do it. I mean, if the kids are downsizing, they should be able to do it. So I think we don't look at, and government-wise, you know, I'm a small business owner. Like,
1: right.
3: I look at things from a different perspective. Like, if a building isn't full to capacity, let's call it, or at the need that it is, you sell the building, or you move on, or you redo it so it works out. We don't look at things that way. I mean, when special ed, we've got buildings. We could have special education classes in a specific facility and help a lot of the surrounding towns, and Manchester could take in some of that revenue. So there's a lot of different ways to look at things, but we just got to look at them differently. So.
1: Well, but even out of when you look at the Supreme Court decision, I find that the misconceptions about what exactly came out of that Supreme Court decision, where shockingly, and I want to get into the constitutionality of that proclamation, for them to declare that 7,000, whatever the number was what they considered adequate. I had people come to me and go, wow, that actually seems kind of low. In essence, actually, this state is actually exceeding
3: yes.
1: what the it just, once again, it either is the coding on some of the expenditures that you send down to the towns, but I find that whole debate was interesting as well.
3: Well, the interesting thing about it is if you Google anything, you'll find that New Hampshire is still in the top 10 of spending, so
1: correct.
3: No matter what. So, like, at the end of the day, I think it's a moot point, because the amount of money we spend isn't what increases educational, you know, outcomes.
1: Right.
3: You know, being a homeschool dad, I see it firsthand. Like, you need to change curriculum sometimes. You need to change things. We don't have the ability. I mean, what is it called? I think it's called fun-based learning or something like that.
1: Right.
3: Actually, it's in state law that you actually have to have a certain type of educational thing where you learn differently. I've seen different charter schools doing it, but I don't know if we're doing that on a large scale in the state. And I think that's what changes the, like, conversation, right? That we're getting up outcomes instead of just spending more money on a broken thing that's not working for most kids.
1: Yeah, your representative, you bring up a really good point there, is that I have long said that I think we're having the wrong conversation. I think that we should put funding further down on the conversation and start looking at the curriculum once again. We've learned an awful lot, especially with the educational freedom accounts, not being locked in by zip code. We're starting to see some early advances. We called it the Mississippi miracle, but we've had some miracle elements too. But the interesting thing about that, and I have to tell you, you know, your daughter's homeschooled, and she's brilliant. All right, she understands. Clearly that is one aspect. Do you think that this conversation has gotten too far down into the funding apparatus and not on the curriculum apparatus?
3: Well, let me go back. I want to correct what I just said. It's play-based learning.
1: Okay, play-based.
3: Yeah,
1: okay.
3: Not fun-based.
1: I like fun-based.
3: Yeah. But so with that, though, I'd say that one of the things that we have is money is all you hear, right?
1: Right.
3: Like, that's all we talk about. Funding, EFA program, we're giving it to the rich, all this different stuff, like that, narratives that are being spun. But we don't talk about curriculum enough. We don't talk about, you know, there's a Polaris. There's a charter school, like, right here on
1: right
3: the
1: here,
3: street.
1: Right here, yeah.
3: And I toured their facility when I ran for office last time, and they have a really cool, different system. One of the things that I loved about it, when you walk through the rooms and the classrooms, you had classical music playing. You had
1: yes.
3: things going on. It's a more stimulating environment.
1: Oh, yeah.
3: So it's. I think we need to be looking at those things, too, like to make it better, like to help those public school kids to be able to do different things.
1: Right. And you know what gets missing in this conversation, too, that more and more public school teachers are fleeing the system, regardless of their the time in the system, to either charter schools or going into the private sector, become educators there, because they're seeing more innovative approaches to education. They seem to be landlocked right now in that regard. And I know you guys are going to have bigger conversations about that as well. Remind people once again, give your name, your website as well.
3: Yeah, so my name is Representative Stephen Kesselring. The website is stephenkesselring.com.
1: There we go. So we'll make sure we post it up there. We're going to take a real quick break. We're coming back with the representative, talk a little bit more about what's going on up in Concord and some of the things they're thinking about. We'll do that next from Shea Vachon right here on WFPA's The Morning Update.
0: 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This is WFEA. Sundays are a little different on WFEA. 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
2: All right, guys, welcome back. Of course, Shea by Sean. We're having a wonderful time. Had a great conversation with Sean. Of course, Amanda popped in and talked a little bit about it. If you get a chance, come by and join us. We're here till 9 o'clock. You can hear it's getting really busy. That's okay. Well, she managed that really well, as a matter of fact. That's why you have plastic plates. As we kind of move through, of course, Representative, introduce yourself again. Give your website, please.
3: Yeah, it's Representative Stephen Kesselring. The website is stephenkesselring.com.
2: So you and I talked a little bit. I've looked

0: at some of the promotional material that you guys are getting ready to go at me, because now we're going into the general election. One, talk a little bit about, you know, the announcement that came out, of course, the Granite Guarantee. Once again, you're saying that these are the things that we're hearing when we were doing our early door knocking. You guys also are looking at things collectively here in Manchester to help inform people what you're running on. Talk a little bit about those positions that you're actually having conversations about.
1: Yeah, so one of the things we did last time around 2 years ago was we had the contract with New Hampshire.
0: Right.
1: And this time around we've put together kind of a unified front on the top issues that need to be addressed in New Hampshire. And the Granite Guarantee last time, we accomplished almost everything on that list. And we got most of it done, and a lot of things are in the works still that still waiting to get through rulemaking and stuff. But we are taking the Granite Guarantee, and we're going to do things like help your property taxes, work on energy costs, do some of the things that are, you know, everybody feels on a regular basis and costs. But not only that, I mean, it's focusing on some of those things that are important, like public safety, and doing just doubling down on some of these other issues that we face in the state.
0: Well, I also find it interesting that when I talk to representatives, when I talk to, you know, state Senate candidates, and I ask them, you know, what attracts you to Concord? What committees do you like to be on? What conversations do you like to have? What are you looking at? What are your past committees, and what are you looking at this time around?
1: Yeah, so when I came into the House, I served on labor, and honestly, labor was one of those committees that I actually wanted to be on labor. I asked for it. And when I got there, I realized that it wasn't as exciting to me to do that. Like, in my regular life, like, labor matters, but it didn't matter on that scale to me. So I ended up jumping on Health and Human Services.
0: Yes.
1: So I was serving on two committees for a while, which is a lot for a freshman.
0: Okay.
1: So when you get in the House, it takes you, you know, months to learn everything, and then getting thrown on a committee. I was also the clerk of labor at the same time, so it was a lot. So I didn't learn how to say no very quickly. So
0: Representative Kesselring, because I find that funny, too, because I forgot that was your first term.
1: Yep.
0: Because you really were quite active. You were also, if you weren't introducing bills, you were close to bills that were being introduced that impact your district. I find that I do find that interesting. When you look at the bigger regard for this next one, I know it's you guys don't make the decision yet what committees you're going to sit on. You got to get past the general. In general, you know, what are some of the ones, if you don't sit on, that you think more people should be paying attention to this cycle?
1: Yeah, I think criminal justice was a big one that had a lot of stuff. I think that's one that people. I mean, my wife loves paying attention to criminal justice.
0: Of course,
1: she watches it on TV and
0: of course.
1: Pays attention. She pays attention to most of my committees. In labor, she kind of got bored with it.
0: But okay.
1: But she does pay attention to most of them. But anyways, the big things that I'd say right now that we had this last year was the new housing committee. That had a lot of stuff that people paid attention to. In my committee, Health and Human Services, we just had a few bills that were, like, controversial.
0: Sure.
1: But other than that, most of the stuff was, you know, just a few people showed up.
0: So. Yeah, you talked about property taxes, too, before we let you go. You know, it's interesting. New Hampshire polls show strong support for increasing availability of starter homes. What you guys achieved, love the red shirt. What you guys achieved actually is resonant in this actual survey, that they're starting to see the red tape dissipate. They're starting to see more starter home construction work on. Talk about, are you hearing from people when you're doing door knockings whether they're starting to see the result of what you guys accomplished last time? And what are they telling you need to push more on?
1: Well, I'll tell you, I mean, yesterday I had a great conversation with somebody that they built an ADU, and
0: nice.
1: They literally
0: remind people what an ADU is.
1: So you can take a, you know, let's say you have a, in this case anyway, she had her mother who was 86 years old, and they wanted to move her in the house, but they didn't have enough space in the house.
0: Right.
1: So they built an auxiliary dwelling unit, which was detached from their home, which is basically across from their driveway.
0: Right there.
1: And they literally built a one bedroom apartment, you know, in a building right off from their house. And
0: it's brilliant.
1: And she loves it. I mean, her mother was basically, you know, I can now have my freedom to do what I want.
0: But right near them.
1: Yes.
0: And on that same property, the same cost, there is a company I keep meaning to drop by because they're not there when I'm there, that have displays of ADUs and Epic. They're actually showing you the four different models they have. That didn't happen 2 years ago. They have just put that kind of display out there. And these units are gorgeous. Like, really fancy.
1: Yeah, I mean, she had a great, it looked like a beautiful, I mean, it looked like a little house, mini house.
0: Yeah.
1: And I mean, the cool thing is that you're talking about housing and all these different things that are coming up. I've been going to the home shows for the last 10 years, and last year was the first year I saw tiny homes builders at the home show.
0: And it's exciting for them, too, because I don't think people understand. It's not just the red tape you guys are getting rid of. It's helping certainly younger people get into homes earlier, because nobody wants the big home initially. My first home was small. But it also, it's exciting for contractors, because now they're seeing a new arena where they can bring in new employees, they can manage their cost of materials easier. People don't understand the economic aspect of them building out their business from that legislation.
1: Yeah. Well, not only that, I mean, I think we want to encourage growth in New Hampshire to get people good, you know, let's say more people for these industries and these different jobs that we have in New Hampshire. The only way to do that is to increase housing or to have a little bit more availability, because the demand is there.
0: Oh, yeah. It is amazing. I think you bring up a really good point. We're getting short of time. Once again, we're talking to Representative Kesselring, of course. He is running for re-election. A lot of things going on. I would like to remind everybody once in a while, when you get that door knock, we here are pretty good at this in New Hampshire. Be polite. You'll often find out that they're not telling you what party they are from, for that's kind of neat as well. But focus in on the policy. Listen to them and ask what they've got for handouts. Does the handout represent them actually proclaiming and declaring some of the things they're focusing on? And when you look at that sheet, look at it and go, huh, they seem to be listening to us. That's a really good example of what we hope to have when we have that open dialogue as well. Any final things you want to say, Representative?
1: I just want to say thank you for having me on the show.
0: Always a pleasure. Love seeing you.
1: Definitely.
0: Next time, bring your daughter.
1: Yes.
0: I know I say that all the time. I got to get your daughter more on the radio, because once again, this her interaction with the candidates is really interesting to watch. But also, I think it's representative of the DNA of what we see in younger people in New Hampshire. So, yeah.
1: Yeah, well, definitely. We'll just have to schedule that and get her on the show sometime.
0: All right, so you can't leave the show without asking for a vote. Why do you want people to vote for you?
1: Yes, I have worked hard for the last 2 years to do things, get things accomplished. You know, I've worked on everything from health to policy to taxes to permitting. So I'm really passionate about making sure that we can get something accomplished for New Hampshire that moves us in the right direction. So I'm asking for your vote on November 3rd.
0: And your website, please?
1: It's stephenkesselring.com.
0: Outstanding. Representative, thanks for joining us. You're always welcome. Anytime we do these as well. Hey, guys, we're going to wind down this segment. Of course, Chris from visitnh.gov is going to be joining us next. We are in the transition from summer to fall. What does that look like for us in New Hampshire? We are more than just a one-season state, which makes it actually kind of enjoyable. I would honestly tell you that fall is probably one of our more profitable times in the state. People love our leaves. Of course, Chris will join us and talk about some of the things that are coming up as well. I also want to remind you, this roadshow doesn't stop today. We're going to pick up at 9 o'clock and move over to Eversource Park. We're going to be doing the 22nd annual Harbor Care stand down. We'll be talking, of course, to our federal delegation. We're going to be talking to the team from Harbor Care. Veterans, families, please go over there. You're going to get a wonderful meal, hear some great bands, not a lot of speeches, but you're going to have access to veteran service organizations. We'll talk about it a little bit more in the next hour. Be back in just a bit right here on WFA's The Morning Update.

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2: After being injured in a fire in Sandown, and the judge has rejected Pamela Smart's latest plea for a new trial. I'm Tom Novak. Here's what's happening. Manchester police are looking to the public for help in identifying a person of interest in connection with Wednesday's vandalism at the Mocha Pot coffee shop. Surveillance images show an individual wearing a dark jacket, hat, and face mask. Police say the break-in occurred during the overnight hours Tuesday and Wednesday when multiple windows were smashed on both the Hanover Street storefront and along the right side of the shop, and offensive language and swastikas were spray-painted on a wall. Due to the nature of the graffiti, the Attorney General's Civil Rights Unit is investigating the matter as a hate crime. Authorities say a firefighter is recovering after being injured at a fire in Sandown earlier this week. According to officials with Fremont Fire Rescue, when crews arrived at the home Wednesday, they were met with heavy smoke, which then led to a large fire erupting in a matter of seconds. Everyone inside managed to get out ahead of time. The lone firefighter ended up suffering minor injuries. Once crews were able to knock the fire down, they were able to go inside and pull out important items for the homeowners. A judge has rejected Pamela Smart's latest attempt to have her conviction overturned on charges related to the death of her husband, Greg Smart. In their latest filing, Smart's attorneys claim jurors received transcripts of poor quality audio recordings that might not have been accurate and cited research they said showed that the transcripts might have biased jurors' interpretations of what they were hearing. Judge noted a number of issues, including that Smart already claimed that the transcripts were misleading in her appeal 33 years ago, and that the Supreme Court found at that time she hadn't proven that they were. In sports, the Red Sox ended up beating the Rangers last night 4-3. Boston is back in action tonight in Tampa Bay when they face the Rays at 7:10. I'm Tom Novak for WFEA News.
3: Now, a look at the roads from the WFEA Traffic Hub.
4: Buses are rolling out there, causing some slowdowns in Bedford on 101 by Wallace Road, getting onto State Route 114, and in Manchester on Mammoth Road and Bridge Street. There's been a crash on 101 West in Epping, causing delays by Exit 7, and we're seeing the usual slowdowns on the Everett down by the tolls and in Windham on Route 111. In Massachusetts, some stop-and-go delays on Route 3 in Chelmsford heading into Billerica, and volume is picking up on 95 South in Linfield into Burlington. Here's your forecast. Sunny and breezy out there today. High 77. Clear skies this evening. Temperatures in the mid-40s overnight. A mix of clouds and sun tomorrow. High 67. I'm Emily Spencer on AM 1370 and 99.9 WFEA.
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5: Welcome back. Of course, Jeff Chittister with you, Shea Bash Sean. That's part of the only French you'll get from me, as well as bonjour. That's it. And I probably didn't even say that well. Jack, why don't you go ahead and talk a little bit. Jack, we've had Jack on. It's been a while since we last had Jack on. He is a regular here at Shea Bash Sean. And also, Chris, he's wearing red.
6: I
5: for
6: love
5: Red
6: it.
5: Friday,
6: he
5: Remember
6: got
5: Deploy.
6: The memo. Yes, good.
5: Good
6: job.
5: So, Jack, U.S. Air Force, today's the U.S. Air Force birthday.
7: I didn't even realize that.
5: Come on, man. Step it up. You didn't bring me a cake or anything. I mean, that's good. So happy birthday to the force that you served 7 years in as well. Tell us, Jack, a little bit about who you are here in on the West Side, but also your time in service.
7: Well, like I said earlier, I was born in Canada, and my parents moved here in 1960. And
5: you were 17 then, right?
7: Right. Well, I was 15 when they moved here, but I finished my school, and then I moved... joined them at 17.
5: So when you moved here, the West Side, was it still, was people still prominently speaking French?
7: Cause it was a lot more French then.
5: Yeah.
7: This is probably the only place you'll go to a restaurant and hear people speak
5: still
7: French.
5: That's important.
8: It's been preserved and it's still going on.
5: So what did you do in the military?
7: Well, I was, they put me in medical school.
5: But you weren't a medic before you came in. What did you do before that?
7: I was a plumber.
5: I love this story. You were a plumber.

0: There you go, guys. So once again, when you tell the recruiter or the people bringing you in what you do for a profession, they actually look on the list and say, what is the absolute opposite we can give this guy? There's no logic in the military.
1: No, especially in 66.
0: Yeah.
1: Today I hear that it's a little bit better, but, you ask, but that's about it.
0: Well, when I joined the Army and they gave me a gun, I was surprised when they did that. And most of the friends who grew up with me would be like, what are you doing? This guy's mischievous. How did you enjoy your time in service?
1: Oh, my time in service was great. I didn't realize how good it was until I...
0: Isn't that true, huh?
1: The same old story. You don't know what you have until you miss it. You lose it.
0: We're going to be over later on. We're going to be over at Eversource Park. I hope we see you over there. We're going to be doing... The lunch is great as well. What about your wife? Tell us about your wife.
1: Well,
0: she wakes up with me every morning.
1: Yeah, of course. So. Yeah, exactly. She does. And this morning, for some reason, I knew you were here, so I put the radio on. I usually get up before her. And then I said, well, we're going to go see Jeff.
0: I love that.
2: That's awesome.
0: So how long have you two been married?
1: 60 years.
0: Oh,
2: wow.
0: Outstanding. You don't look a day over 40. How did you manage that?
2: That is incredible.
0: Were you betrothed to each other when you were babies? Oh, my goodness.
1: No, I've been told I robbed the cradle.
0: Oh, you're too funny. And your wife's name again?
1: Priscilla.
0: Priscilla, thank you for coming. Jack, thanks for sharing your story. Happy birthday to the U.S. Air Force.
1: Oh, thank you.
0: Always a pleasure when you pop in. Can you say something in French for our listeners?
1: Bonjour tout le monde.
0: And what's your favorite?
1: Pardon?
0: What's your favorite thing to eat here?
1: The crepe, of course.
0: The crepe, there we go. Said it right. Jack, always a pleasure. Thank you, sir.
1: Thank you.
0: Thank you, Priscilla. Thanks for joining. All right, guys. There we go, awesome. Chris. Don't you love getting out and about?
2: Nice to meet you as well. I do. It's so nice to meet them.
0: Yeah, he reminds us, once again, we were talking a little bit about, I just love the thing I enjoy so much about Manchester and Portsmouth. They both had this incredible long history with immigrants, especially from the Arcadia, the French provinces, Greek provinces, Glendies this weekend. I know you want to probably get to talk about that. It is fun for you guys up at visitnh.gov to understand that New Hampshire is... It is a beautiful melting pot.
2: And you bring that up. I mean, we know that there's a huge Quebecois population here, and they have huge ties to Canada, which is why...
0: Because you guys go up there.
2: We go up there, and it's our top international market. Yeah. So we're talking about Montreal, Greater Montreal area, and it's for reasons like Jack and Priscilla, who really, exemplify what is still here in Manchester, and as you mentioned, in Portsmouth, and in Berlin, in its heyday was a huge
0: Rochester
2: draw.
0: Too.
2: Yes.
0: There was when the diocese said that they were going to change the morning mass away from French into English, Rochester refused to do that.
2: Wow.
0: So they just moved the mass 1 hour earlier because they knew that the diocese wouldn't come up and check on them. And so there is that wonderful rich history that people like
2: it
0: to
2: is.
0: Stay connected.
2: Yes.
0: I always remind people too, like in Rochester we still have the two Canadian stations.
2: That's awesome. I did not know that.
0: Yeah, so the one speaks purely French, and then the other one is the CBC. So we do that as well. So I think that's a wonderful history.
2: It's awesome.
0: What's
2: going
0: on with you?
2: We're in that transition period.
0: Still summer.
2: Well, Jeff, that is true. We've been talking a lot about summer the last few weeks, and I'm ready to flip the switch to fall. I mean, it officially arrives on Tuesday, right?
0: You only can mention pumpkin.
2: I'm not going to mention.
0: We're not going to mention pumpkin.
2: I'm not going to mention pumpkin, but you just did. But we have sort of flipped the switch to fall because people are, they're starting to plan their fall trips.
0: Okay.
2: We are starting to hear, we're getting asked questions, now, obviously, about what do the leaves look like?
0: Mm-hmm.
2: What are the leaves? I got a question yesterday. What do the leaves look like in North Conway? And and I've mentioned this probably on an annual basis now, we have leaf peeper reporters who report into us twice a week. So those reports are starting. This should be our first one. I believe it's today. If any of your listeners want to be a leaf peeper reporter for us, we welcome that.
0: What's the criteria to be a leaf peeper?
2: The criteria is to go out and about and just observe what is happening in your neck of the woods.
0: Can I film myself doing it?
2: You could.
0: We have a YouTube page I can put up as a leaf peeper.
2: We do have a YouTube page. If you're going to give us that, point of view perspective from,

0: your area and what the leaves are looking like. Maybe it's some scenic drives. Maybe
1: I'll do it like a hardcore journalist.
0: Yeah, I love it.
1: Deep investigation in the colors changing. Why are they changing?
0: I mean, I said to you a couple weeks ago, there's some rogue leaves that I've noticed here and there, you know, changing and turning some colors. But, you know, we have to remember that New Hampshire, as close as it is, you know, variety within proximity, still up north, the leaves are starting to change. I'm talking like Pittsburgh near Canada.
1: Yeah.
0: Leaves are starting to change. It's not so full on.
1: When you say change, what are you seeing for changes? Like they're not falling yet.
0: They're not falling, but the colors are starting to change.
1: Okay.
0: And so that's one of the best places to go if you're looking for foliage. Wow, look at that. That looks amazing.
1: Yeah, Josh is going to eat
0: this
1: in front of
0: Josh's breakfast. And that looks like poutine, right? Am I saying
1: it is.
0: Okay.
1: Yeah.
0: Looks amazing. I digress, but I mean, you can smell this. The smell's wafting
1: now,
0: over.
1: So we're going to have to clean the microphones up.
2: Sorry.
1: That's all right.
0: Sorry, yeah. So anyway, so we're starting to see the colors change. So if somebody wants to start getting some early foliage leaf peeping, I would say Great North Woods would be your place to go.
1: Yeah.
0: But the beauty of New Hampshire is foliage is a huge draw. Yes.
1: Yeah,
0: we know we are world renowned for our foliage. We have international visitors coming.
1: Oh, yeah.
0: We have people from all over the country, obviously all over New England. But again, the beauty of New Hampshire is it's not just foliage. It is a whole experience. We've got orchards. We've got pick your own. We've got farm stands. We've got scenic drives. We've got covered bridges. We've got corn mazes. We have so many experiences to make it such a well-rounded experience.
1: Oh, yeah.
0: You know, events, festivals, which we talk a lot about here. But it is a whole experience. And so you don't have to just come for the leaves, which you can because they're beautiful. But you come for everything else as well. And the White Mountains was just won the number 8th spot in best places to go see the foliage in USA Today's 10 Best. So, again, we're not the only ones who think it's great. People around the country do.
1: Right. It's number one, actually.
0: It is number one. I mean, we're missing a few votes on that one, but, you know.
1: Look, the leaves just go from green to brown in Vermont, guys. I'm just going to tell you that right now. The cows love it because that's what they eat during
0: the fall
1: as well. I kid. I love Vermont. I don't mean to pick on them all the time, too.
0: Yeah, yes, you do.
1: Yes. So you got your cards.
0: I have my cards,
1: so I won't ask a lot of questions, but I do hope that at some point, if not this visit, our next visit, that we will get into the conversation about the best time, the best thing that really is about, and you know what the best thing is about fall. For me, right?
0: I do. It's the apple cider.
1: Oh, brilliant! And so I hope you get.
0: He didn't even have to feed me that information.
1: Right,
0: I just know.
1: I like the leaf peeper reporters, but I want to see the apple cider donut reporters as well because they.
0: I know.
1: And don't talk with your mouth full, but we'll appreciate it anyway. Go ahead. What do you got?
0: So, apple cider donuts are an amazing thing, and we do have those. I feel like we have some great new content on the website. We have switched our visitnh.gov over to fall. If you go on, you're going to see our fall marketing, our fall commercial, which really just highlights some of the many great experiences. So we have this great new covered bridge tour on the homepage. I can tell you're looking it up right now, Jeff. You're hunting peck, like you're typing. If people want the play-by-play, I can see you typing.
1: Yeah.
0: I love it.
1: Of course.
0: So we've got this great covered bridge tour. So really giving people... Covered bridges are a huge draw in New Hampshire in the fall. Really any time of year, but fall, having a covered bridge, a great photo op with the beautiful foliage framed in the background.
1: There it is.
0: So we have the covered bridge tour. We have this great new blog about 5 scenic drives to take beyond the Kank. We love the Kank.
1: Right.
0: Everybody loves the Kank.
1: Everyone knows
0: but
1: the Kank.
0: But fall is probably not the best time to travel the Kank, unless you do it maybe early in the morning, later in the afternoon, or during the middle of the week. So we've put together 5 scenic drives that are beautiful, a little bit under the radar, with stops along the way, things for people to see and do. So we're trying to really provide that travel inspiration for people.
1: Sure.
0: Take the planning, you know, they don't have to worry about the planning. We've got some great ideas, trip inspiration. And again, we know there's going to be a lot of people here, so maybe spread out the people and go where the crowds necessarily aren't necessarily. So it's a great opportunity to do that. And so I feel like we've really put together some great content for people to lean into and plan their trip.
1: Well, it's a useful site. I think, like I said,
0: well,
1: visitennies.gov. I truly mean that because, once again, a lot of people who either want to plan ahead or want to plan in the hours before,
0: yes.
1: You guys make it easy both ways. And I think that's the important thing.
0: We do. And this, you know, I did put together some falls and festivals that people should have on their radar for the fall. So if they are thinking, you know, we've talked about, people always ask us, this is probably the number one question we get during the fall. When is peak foliage? That's a great question, and every year it's a little bit different. We do have a foliage tracker that people can go on the website and see historically when peak has hit in the different parts of the state. I mentioned a little, you know, a few minutes ago, it's going to start in the north, and then it's going to spread down throughout, you know, the rest of the state. So there are multiple times you can come and see the foliage. And but you don't necessarily have to come at peak for it to be beautiful.
1: Right.
0: You know, and so again, so these are some festivals that are happening that maybe you can plan your trip around. So obviously we know, and you've probably talked about it, Highland Games are this weekend. This is a huge 3-day event in Lincoln. Great opportunity to get up to the White Mountains. It is the largest Scottish gathering in the Northeast. If you've never been, you know, to hear the mass bands, bagpipes gathering and hear that music echo off the mountains is just phenomenal. So that starts today. Goes through Sunday. So if you haven't planned your trip and you want to get that in, that would be for this weekend. But next weekend, the Winchester Pickle Festival, I've mentioned this before.
1: Oh, yeah, it's your favorite.
0: I love it. I mean, where can you go and celebrate the pickle, right? I mean, people, dill, whatever. Whatever kind you like. And they're free. Like, they have 5-gallon buckets of pickles.
1: Do they have butter?
0: That's a good question. Yeah. You know what people do, which is a really cool thing that does happen in New Hampshire? People take pickles, they dip them in maple syrup and then sugar.
1: Yeah.
0: And have you heard of this? Have I told you this?
1: Yes.
0: I mean, have you tried it?
1: It only reinforces what I say about Granite Staters all the time. We're the oddest people in the world.
0: But why not, right? I mean, with this unique festival, we have many unique festivals. I mean, we've talked about the UFO festival, about the Pickle Festival. I mean, I just feel like we have so many unique festivals, which makes us...
1: Well, the Pickle Festival, too. Hey, we got to take a real quick break. When we come back, we're going to continue that conversation. We're just going to let Chris run with that as well. And we're going to try to one day get a T-shirt from the Pickle Festival, because I'm sure that's really going to be... Take a real quick break. We'll be right back with Chris from visitnh.gov right here from Shea Vashon, WFEA, The Morning Update.
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1: All right, guys, we have to change that ad next time we're at Shea Bashan. It's not pancakes, baby. It's crepes. All right? We'll do that again.
2: I couldn't hear the ad because I don't have any headphones on.
1: We'll
2: so
1: get
2: I,
1: your headphones
2: you know, so. Josh. I mean, hello. Oh yeah, and poutine. Yes.
1: Yeah, I just wear headphones and it's more professional because there's nothing else about me that's professional. Chris from visitnh.gov. Hey guys, you really have to go over to the website today. Any question you might have about what you can do in the fall, it is here. It is absolutely brilliant. You guys always do a great job.
2: Thank you so much. I mean, I'm pretty proud of it. I really like some of the new additions we have year. And we always, obviously, we update the content every year.
1: Yep.
2: We've done corn mazes for years, but every year we are updating it. And I love it because we try to know, this is going to sound a little bit congratulatory. It's not meant that way. We try to do the best job we can to find out what's going on around every corner of the state, but we just don't. So we recently had somebody, Brookfield Farm, reached out to us and said, hey, we'd love to get our corn maize on your list. And so,
1: nice.
2: Of course, I mean, we're happy to share the information. And
1: that's
2: so
1: what
2: it's
1: I love
2: wonderful.
1: About you guys. You advocate for the state, but you also advocate for those who are serving the state. I think that's really
2: right.
1: kind of cool as well.
2: That's
1: also,
2: right.
1: big shout out. Happy 22nd anniversary.
2: Well, thank you very
1: to
2: much.
1: Chris and your husband. There you go. We won't charge you for that.
2: We're no Jack and Priscilla at 60 years yet, but we're working on it.
1: It's really pretty good. What else? So we were talking a little bit about festivals. Carry
2: yep,
1: on.
2: We're talking about Highland Games, the Pickle Festival. Again, these are ones to put on your radar if you want to build your trip, all trip around them. Deer Fair is October 1st through 4th. That's a huge draw. So again, you can build your trip around this event and do all the other fall things at the same time.
1: Multiple visits.
2: Multiple, yes, exactly. Dover's annual Apple Harvest Day, that is October 4th.
1: Correct.
2: And it's a huge event. I mean, I think upwards of 40,000 people attend this event every year.
1: Oh, and because the apple cider donuts are there.
2: But well, the apple cider donuts.
1: You know my second favorite cuisine in fall? Apple crisp.
2: Apple crisp, right.
1: They all have different, but sadly, this is the first year without Harvey's, which I think won the award every year.
2: Who won it?
1: Harvey's.
2: Oh,
1: Bakery.
2: Right, yes, Harvey's, and they closed.
1: They retired. So
2: yes,
1: we'll see if anyone else can pick up that mantle. But
2: I was over in Dover, I think it was last year.
1: I like how you said that, over in Dover.
2: I didn't even mean to do that.
1: Yeah.
2: And I was at Licky and Chewy's, and if you have not been to Licky and Chewy's, you are totally missing out. They make these amazing, I have to call them works of art. They're apples. They are crazy. Have you ever seen them? They are literal works of art.
1: They're tremendous. Like, you can't even get to the apple half
2: you
1: the time.
2: You can't, but you don't care because like there's all this amazing gooey stuff and

0: decorations on it. And if you don't happen to make it there during apple harvest, they have those cake shake sundaes, which are a huge draw any other time of the year. So anyways, that's just one of the businesses. Good morning. That so anyways, that was about the apple harvest day. Warner Fall Foliage is, Fall Foliage Festival is coming up Columbus Day weekend, October 9th through 11th. Sandwich Fair is a huge tradition, Columbus Day tradition. And Milford Pumpkin Festival. And also you've got all these communities around the state, Jackson, Plainfield, who do these pumpkin people, like local businesses adopt, make, you know, it's a theme and they all have pumpkin people. So there's like a map around town.
1: They have
0: so
1: pumpkin those, people?
0: Pumpkin people. You've never seen the pumpkin people?
1: Yeah, I know what you're talking about.
0: Yes. Yeah, so it's like, it's awesome. Like I remember one year up in Jackson, I think like one local business made all the Beatles, all four of the Beatles. I mean,
1: Priscilla,
0: how cool is that?
1: Jax, have a good day. Thanks for stopping by. Always a pleasure.
2: Veterans are veterans.
1: Thank you. Oh, big shout out to the veterans as well. Sorry about that.
0: That's okay. So so anyways, tons of things to plan your fall around. And then this weekend, we know there's a ton of things happening. We've got, there's so much happening here in Manchester with the Brewfest, Glendie, the citywide arts festival. So just in Manchester, but then over in Claremont, there's another Brewfest. You know, Strawberry Bank is having this Foglight Festival this weekend, which is a really cool event. So really there's stuff happening here in this community, but all across the state. And if you visit NH.gov, we have a ton of those events listed. So if you're not able to take notes right now, check it out.
1: And, oh, it makes it easy.
0: And plan your trip.
1: So if you're flying down the road right now, guys, don't take your hands off the wheel.
0: No, do not do that.
1: Other than to wave to a Massachusetts driver, but make it a nice wave. But go over to visit NH.gov as well. We have to take a real quick break. We're going to go back and finish up real quickly with Chris. And then Carl's here. Carl's in the house. We'll talk a little bit about some of the things that are going on, of course. We'll do that next right here. Chez Vachon. We'll be back in a bit. Bonjour.
0: Is that your one French word? Bonjour.
3: Good morning. I'm Tom Novak. Here's what's happening. Authorities say Route 9 is back open in Stoddard amid a crash for a search for what people are police are describing as a dangerous individual. Half a dozen police unions have backed Governor Kelly Ayotte's bid for re-election, and people are asking questions. That's after a woman escaped from Concord Hospital earlier this week. WFEA News Time is 8:29. Taking a look at sports on your Friday morning, Red Sox ended up topping the Rangers last night. 4-3 was your final. Boston ended up dropping 2 out of 3 to Texas. Red Sox return to action tonight in Tampa Bay facing the Rays. First pitch crosses home plate at 7:10. Mostly clear in 67 in the Milliard in Manchester at WFEA. Get more on these stories coming up at the top of the hour right here on 99.9 and AM 1370. I'm Tom Novak for WFEA News.
4: I'm Nicole Murray with your money now. Pennsylvania Governor Josh Shapiro, during a keynote address, called for the government to regulate artificial intelligence development and criticized federal leaders and some AI companies. That's according to TribLive.com. This news comes amid calls by leaders at Anthropic and OpenAI that the development of AI needs to be slowed for safety reasons. Anthropic has shared 3 new metrics that it said could help artificial intelligence companies monitor the pace of development. CNBC reports that the company said it measured AI-led research and development, oversight of AI agents, and compute allocation within Anthropic and shared the methodologies. NVIDIA CEO Jensen Huang said the company will double the number of chips it sells next year. This news comes shortly after the company revealed that it expects 70% growth in the fiscal year ending in January of 2028. NVIDIA did not disclose the number of chips it sells in total. Futures are slightly higher. That's your money now.
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9: We're seeing slow traffic in Bedford on 101 by Wallace Road, getting on a State Route 114, and around Manchester, delays on Mammoth Road by Bridge Street and Wellington Road. There's been an accident on 101 West in Epping by Exit 7. We're seeing the usual slowdowns on the Everett by the tolls and on Amherst Street from Nashua into Hudson. It's about a 65-minute ride into Boston. There's been an accident on Route 3 heading south by Exit 29, and volume is picking up on 95 south from Linfield into Burlington. Here's your forecast. Sunny and breezy today, high 77. Clear skies this evening, temperatures in the mid-40s overnight, and mix of clouds and sun tomorrow, high 67. I'm Emily Spencer on AM 1370 and 99.9 WFEA.
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11: Welcome back as we finish out this half-hour Shea Bashan, of course. Then we are going to be picking this all up and traveling over to Eversource Park for the 22nd annual Arbor Care Stand-Up. Chris, what else you got before we let you go?
12: So we've talked a little bit about how people should plan their fall trip with festivals and stuff, but there's a ton of stuff going on this weekend. We've already mentioned the things in Manchester, but again, if you want to get out and about around the state, there's a big country music fest in Swansea at the Cheshire Fairgrounds. I briefly mentioned the Claremont Brew Fest. This is their 12th annual, so about 30 different craft breweries being represented there. We have, I love this. This is at the New Hampshire Farm Museum in Milton. It is the Great New Hampshire Pie Festival. There'll be pie rolling demos and obviously pie eating. The Foglight Festival I mentioned in Guilford at Beans and Greens, they have an oyster and chowder festival. So there really runs the gamut of types of festivals and events. And again, just get out there, start planning your fall. There is some foliage happening further up north. Leaf peeper reports out today on visitnh.gov, so you can really get a gauge of kind of how the foliage is looking around the state.
11: Yeah, what could go wrong with your digestive system if you went to the Pickle Fest first, then go up to the Chowder, and then come over to Glendie? I mean, want to see that.
12: That's
11: on Sunday.
12: Trifecta right there, I think. Right, Carl?
11: That's pretty cool.
13: It's a trifecta of sort. What is this leaf peeper?
11: He can do it from the air because he's a pilot. He could be up there.
13: I'm thinking of talking to Discovery Channel, see if I can become the first reed timmer of foliage, foliage chaser.
12: Where it doesn't
11: run
13: all over the state yelling, oh my God, a lot.
11: Oh, yeah. What a reality show that would be. That'd be actually kind of awesome, wouldn't it?
12: That would be amazing. And I think Carl should be one of our leaf peeper reporters. Yeah.
11: Well, because he has the plane, so I mean, I
13: hate to even admit that my life has come to the point where I watch TV shows about weather.
11: Yeah, well,
13: a sad statement.
11: It gets sadder if we're starting to talk about fishing shows. All right, so that's the next level down, and then it's golf. No, I'm just kidding. I did that. Chris, anything else before I let you go?
12: That's it. Yeah, no, thanks, and thanks again for the shout out for the 22nd anniversary. And you guys have a great weekend.
11: Hey, cool
12: great
11: to see your son. Good luck at his tournament.
12: Thank you very much. Yes, I'm looking forward to
11: quite the golfer.
12: Golf this weekend.
11: Let's hope he can get really good so he makes money and take care of his parents.
13: So enjoy your golf tournament in Vermont.
12: Thank you so much.
13: Yep. fortunately, Tiger Woods is not driving at the moment, so you should be safe.
11: Still Vermont. I mean, how much safer can you be, right?
13: Yeah.
11: It's just that sudden cow comes out of nowhere. It's like, and when the cows figure out that they actually are out, there's twice as many cows as there are people in Vermont. And when the cows figure that out, they're doomed.
13: Is that a fact? I didn't know that.
11: It is a fact if I say it is.
13: Oh, okay.
11: I'm better than any other journalist right now.
13: I am so gullible.
11: Fact check me on that, all right? I dare you. Fact check me on that. And there's someone right now typing, and they're using AI because they hate AI, but they're using AI right now. Are there more cows in Vermont than... And
12: on
11: it'll
12: that
11: pop right
12: note,
11: out.
12: Have a great weekend,
11: you as well,
12: guys.
11: Chris. Thank you so much.
13: Yeah,
12: I'm still going to try to get Carl on the hook to be a leaf peeper.
13: Reporter. Foliage chaser.
12: Okay,
13: yeah,
12: that's fine.
13: Foliage chaser.
11: That's what I'll do. And I'll be in the plane with him. And I'll go, and there's this Jeff.
13: We're noticing. A more dramatic ring to it.
11: Yeah, absolutely. Foliage chaser. And then we can kind of, the migration of the bear and stuff, we can add
13: that. You know, the one thing about being a foliage chaser as opposed to a storm chaser, speed is not an issue at all.
11: Yeah. Like, it's not going to get you, right? You're not going to be overwhelmed.
12: Correct.
13: Got to get there before they turn orange.
11: Although, if Stephen King keeps going the way he is, I wouldn't doubt that his next book is going to be about some foliage monster or something like that.
13: You know, in fact, speed can be a detriment as a foliage.
12: Yes.
13: You get there before they've turned
12: before
13: orange.
12: Before they turn, yes.
11: It's casual. You get to go up there. You know, it's just...
12: Head north first.
11: It's almost... in fact, it is the perfect activity for those people who actually like to go out and just drive.
13: I am a little concerned, as a New Hampshire native, and where foliage is so important to the state.
12: It is.
13: For tourism,
12: massive.
13: I mean, all
12: absolutely.
13: Joking aside.
12: It's the second biggest struggle season.
13: I'm a little worried about this non-binary hardwood tree thing that's catching on, sugar maples identifying as pine trees and so forth, because, you can laugh, but this is very important to the state's economy.
12: I mean, if the
13: hardwood trees decide that they are...
12: I'm pretty sure I signed off.
13: Let's say limpwood, and they're not going to turn colors. I'm sorry, Jeff just nodded his head over.
12: And you wonder why.
13: Anyways, foliage being so important to the state, I think it's important that we convince the trees to change color.
11: There
13: every
11: are
13: fall.
11: People
13: continue to change color.
11: Before we get into Carl's other statements that we get emails on, there are people who come up here every year, have been up here, and they'll grab a leaf from this year, and they have a scrapbook.
12: Yes, I love that.
11: And they put it in their scrapbook.
12: Yep.
11: And the thing that's interesting here is that many generations from now, when we look at historically the things that that family's looking at, someone's going to find that scrapbook and go, it's a scrapbook of leaves.
13: My mother saved, like, I have, you guys are probably too young to remember, maybe we didn't do this, but when I was a kid in first, second grade, you'd bring in a beautiful, and you'd iron it
12: between with the wax paper.
13: Right?
12: Yeah. Yes.
11: And they do that.
12: And
11: I remember,
12: preserves them.
11: I remember once, though, that as, you know, getting a little bit older in my house, I found a jar full of teeth. And I got really concerned. And my dad said, I should tell you, there isn't any tooth fairy. Yeah, that's the story, Dad. It's just like,
13: okay. See,
11: he didn't throw our teeth away.
13: My head went in a completely different
11: absolutely. So
13: I'm not even going to
11: so
13: bring
11: did
13: up,
11: mine at 13 years old. Yeah, what? There isn't Tooth Fairy? No. I was like, what
13: where was your dad during World War II?
11: No, geez, no.
12: Hey, you guys have a great weekend.
11: Thanks, Chris.
14: She leaves. She keeps trying to escape.
12: But then I'm like, She's like, I'm out of here.
11: Yeah. We're like Godfather 3. The only good part about that was the quote. They keep pulling me back in. Carl, how you been, sir?
13: I'm doing great. This is today marks the seventh day of me fully practicing as, what is it? I forgot the acronym. NPWP. NIPWIP. It's a non-practicing white person. So this completes my first week of
11: What
13: of
11: does that entail? What does that entail for those who
13: even though I obviously am white, I'm not practicing as a white person anymore. So I'm trying to be more open-minded, not going full woke, but just trying to be a little bit more open-minded. And I think we have to fight it off. You know, if you saw my Substack this week, which was titled Where the Wild Things Are, which is a takeoff on that fabulous children's book from the 1960s, inverted into this recent public debacle by Shelley Hayden, H-E-A-D-E-N, who's a Senate candidate in North Carolina, who posted on Facebook that she thinks the country is beyond protest and that she's hoping for another attack on U.S. soil. And she said verbatim, hopefully in Alabama and Louisiana where the stupid people live. So I kind of the stupid people. So I thought maybe that would be a takeoff on Where the Wild Things Are. To maybe she would do a children's book Where the Stupid People Live. But kidding aside, can you believe, I mean, I'm looking at what's happening, Jeff, with Hassan Piker, and just kind of across the board.
11: Right.
13: You know, Hillary Clinton's basket of deplorables is like a Hallmark card now compared to the vitriol.
11: So let me ask
13: you
11: a question.
13: Nasty vitriol that is just part of the
11: dialogue. It is quite nasty. And you know, once again, we have a lot of candidates in one way or another that when you look at them running for office, the media is not doing their job, right? Because I have to ask you, Carl, just as a casual observer of how news is reported, had taking that same quote, a candidate Republican, and decided to point that towards, let's say, California, Illinois, New York, Massachusetts, what do you think the press would be doing today?
13: No, of course, well, there's that part of it. Yeah,
11: we'd get that little breaking news.
13: Be having an absolute meltdown if a Republican or conservative candidate, let's be honest, wished death, because that's what this is, wished death upon roughly half of the country. And that's what's kind of stunning to me about what's happening here with Hassan Piker, people like this. And yeah, I know people are saying, well, he's just a YouTuber, he's just a podcaster, but these people have a large following, so
11: he has very
13: by proxy,
11: following.
13: They have influence. And this woman in North Carolina, which I just found appalling, and by the way, that's kind of the tip of the iceberg of the nasty things that she has said and implied, and yet it doesn't slow anybody down. And I think so maybe the challenge for the rest of us, I find myself kind of having a base level of seething over, you know, I want to be polite, I want to have manners, and I always, you know, we probably grew up the same way. If you don't have anything good to say, don't say anything at all.
11: Yeah.
13: But that's not getting us anywhere. And I'm wondering how and when we begin to push back on this in an effective way.
11: Interesting question, you know, when you put that out, and it's not rhetorical in any sense, but, you know, when you think about it, do you think that we have become as a society, Carl, so desensitized to the statements made in this manner, especially at a higher level of political office, that we've become so desensitized that a part of the population says, ah, that's just things that are said. They'll never enact that. Like, they'll never govern that way. Do you think we've just become that way as a society?
13: I think we've become desensitized in a lot of ways.
11: Sure, I
13: think
11: agree.
13: I think the gradual erosion of kind of common decency. You know, I'm just shy of 69 years old. I grew up in a much different world, having been born in 1957 and come of age in the 60s. much different world in terms of just kind of basic manners. But I think the bigger thing is, for me, as I pointed out in my column, these stupid people that she refers to,
14: right.
13: They do most of the fishing, the farming, the truck driving, the electrical work, the concrete work, the building, the construction, the paving, the firefighting, the law enforcement.
14: Right.
13: I could go on and on and on.
14: Oh, absolutely.
13: The stupid people she refers to have value, bring value, and they
14: every
13: are
14: day.
13: What keeps this country ticking along. And as I pointed out in my column, I would argue that this and San Francisco, Los Angeles, New York, Portland,
14: right.
13: If I want to be that crass, where they vote for over and over and over again the same corrupt people. I saw a figure this morning on the news. I don't know if it's right. The daily fraud in this country.
14: The daily fraud, yes.
13: Over $1 billion.
14: And we just dismiss it.
13: Every day.
14: That's just $1 billion of fraud. And, of course, that has been going on. Of course, the media, the ABCs, the NBCs, the CBS, the CNNs, the MSNBCs can't report on this. Because why would they report on it? Because if they did it just as a general story, they would have to come to the realization that there are problems in this country that they don't want to expose, because that would move people to vote in a different direction. We have to take a real quick break. We'll come back with Carl. We are at Shea Vachon, closing out this part of the show. Join us back here. Of course, we will be over at Eversource Energy Park at 10 o'clock for the stand down. We'll be right back, right here on the Morning Update.
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14: Welcome back. Of course, Jeff Gittister. You know, you and I were talking about, you know, some of the things, the fraud they're not going to report on. They're not reporting on any of this stuff. And I think that, you know, when you look at this particular candidate, it is quite obvious. Some of the networks, MSNBC, was like, why do they keep asking Al-Sayed about Piker? Well, because he campaigned with him. And if a Republican candidate campaigned with a KKK member and then stopped campaigning with a KKK member, they'd still be asked questions about that. And the fact is Al-Sayed won't even disavow. He won't disavow because this is not what people want to talk about. Well, you should have never campaigned with him. You either have to say it's not what they want to talk about, or you have to come out and disavow what he's saying now.
13: It's really incredible. And the more I look at it, kind of the overview of all of this that's happening, I don't, you know, it may not be China or a nuclear bomb. It may be our own collective stupidity that finally kills us from within. A friend of mine gave me an article yesterday. Thank you, Pat, by the way. It was a piece written by a college student, Alyssa Algren. She was studying for an MBA in Florida. And this was written back in 2019. But the headline is, My Generation is Blind to the prosperity among us, around us. And she was 26 years old by the time she wrote it.
14: Yeah.
13: And this is, without going in depth into the piece itself, this is emblematic of

0: the Hassan Pikers, the Shelley mm-hmm. Headens, who are all caught up in this hate America,
1: oh,
0: hate
1: yeah.
0: the country, everything that's wrong with the country. And at the same time, as this young girl pointed out, this article at the time went viral because you don't see many young people pointing that out. That
1: right.
0: We get, you know, you get your food delivered to you by DoorDash. You know, Dennis Miller, I'm sure I've said it before, used to have a joke 10 or 15 years ago that, you know, we get our pet medications delivered to our door. No wonder the rest of the world hates us.
1: Right.
0: And the underlying theme of that joke being our pets get better medical care.
1: Right.
0: And we have that medication delivered to us than half of the third world. And yet what have we become? A country of half of us constant whining. And I got to tell you, I have to really tether myself to someone like Hassan Piker when I go, what have you ever done for this country? Do you ever wear a uniform? Do you have anyone in your family that had skin in the game or served in the military? Do you really understand everything about this country and what was given to allow a nitwit, nasty nitwit like you to go out and say the things that you do
1: no,
0: about
1: it,
0: this
1: it
0: country?
1: No, you make an interesting point, and this is not... this is not lost on me that when you look at some of the more vocal people who are in Congress now and some of the more vocal people who may be in Congress, they are all first-generation Americans. And I'm not trying to belittle the immigrant class, but there clearly is something they miss because here we are at Shea Vashon. We're here in an immigrant community
0: yep.
1: in which every single one of the people you and I talk to and visit here, these are guys who built up an industry, have built up a community, have served in the military, oftentimes... before they even get their full citizenship papers. And yet we have this new class who come from a world that was terrible to them, and they want to make America like that. And I'm like, what are you thinking?
0: And not only that, but a place where a lot of people would refer to our company here as the stupid people.
1: The stupid people.
0: And, you know, I'm yep. getting to the point where I really take offense to it. And I always point out in my columns and otherwise, I'm not advocating for violence.
1: No.
0: But I'm beginning to accept it may get violent.
1: It's not, what's getting
0: it's
1: there?
0: Not my wish. I don't want that. I don't want a civil war. But I also wonder, like, you know, how are we going to handle this national divorce? And as I said, my column, our irreconcilable differences and the distribution of chattel.
1: Well, 2 weeks ago, General McChrystal, a noted, decorated soldier who served in many combat tours, was instrumental in some of our more recent conflict, actually said a well-learned man, one I would consider to be tempered in the right manner, said that our country was in the beginning of the Civil War in the very similar way that 1859 and 1860 was for us.
0: And
1: he said... he says this country is heading. He doesn't know what it will look like. This is not a person flippant. Mm. He's not a person not attached to emotion. He isn't a person who speaks. He's very careful about when he talks, noted for that. And for him to be of that prestige and talk about it, it is actually frightening. And not one major network could carry it. Because what he said after that was the media has been almost solely responsible for putting a wedge between each and every one
0: absolutely.
1: Of us in the essence of this is how they hire people who come from these political parties to
0: absolutely.
1: Serve as journalists, and then they say this is the track we want to talk about. God forbid we talk about the hearings with angel families down in Congress. God forbid we talk about the $1 billion a day that is taken out of the pockets of these people in here.
0: Yeah.
1: You might as well be thieves because right now every single one of the people in here have worked their tails off, and all you're doing is reaching into the wallet, taking their money, and then you go, it's just $1 billion.
0: And then at the end of all that, mock them and call them the stupid
1: people. Oh, absolutely.
0: People.
1: And yeah. imagine if you dared as a taxpayer to say, I'm not going to report this $1,000. What would happen to you by denying the government what they think is their worth?
0: I was just saying that to my better half the other morning. I was saying, you know, God forbid you make a $45 mistake on your tax return, you know, they're knocking at your door.
1: Yeah.
0: I
1: used to get,
0: time,
1: when I owned a yeah. different business, I used to get, for about 4 years in a row, I was actually audited. And I was audited because they couldn't understand how CDs could be used for personal, but also

0: So business, and yep. I said, no, it's primary. And it was at the fourth audit in which the guy revealed to me that he didn't understand what a CD disc was, that it played music. Oh. He thought I was talking about the CD funds. And I'm like, so I've been audited for 4 years because you can't keep up on technology.
1: Because someone misinterpreted a certificate of deposit for a compact disc.
0: And I never got audited again. And from that point on, Carl, always good. Remind people how to get to your Substack.
1: Carl, K-A-R-L, from NH.com. And thanks
0: where
1: for having me, as always.
0: We'll post it up online as well. Hey, guys, we're getting ready to leave. Josh and I are going to pack up very quickly. He has had a good breakfast. He survived the harrowing details of being an engineer yesterday. We are going to be heading over to Eversource Energy Park right here in Manchester. Of course, the 22nd. Annual stand down, of course, for Harbor Care. We're going to be talking to some wonderful people. We hope you continue, but also if you're a veteran near and by, come on down. You'll have a chance to meet some veteran services organizations. You hear us talk about them often. Now's your chance to go ahead and interact with them. I also understand that each of the veterans that we talk to during our broadcast are in different phases of their life, of their transition. It could be new, could be 20 years, it could be somewhere in between. What we often forget as veterans as we go through that transition, not only our immediate transition, but through our lives, eventually there is a time and a need in which veteran service organizations in New Hampshire can help us. So this is your opportunity, even if you're not in need, to go down and find out a little bit more about these organizations. It's also your opportunity as a family member or as an advocate that wants to help veterans to find out more as well and be ready if that question ever does come up. Guys, we'll stop this broadcast. We'll pop over it. We'll be back on in an hour, and we'll talk a little bit more about some of the things going on for veteran services. Carl, thank you very much. Have a
1: good
0: weekend.
1: Thanks for having me. Yep,
0: Josh, we'll get ready to move. Thanks again. Don't forget, LFOD.

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2: Latest excerpts published in the Daily Mail. Spencer writes that King Charles, then Prince Charles, was giddily elated like a lottery winner when they spoke immediately after Diana's death. Looking back now, I suspect the prince's first reaction must have been to think more of how this even might free him to marry the woman he loved, rather than appreciating the loss of one he did not.
3: Charles Spencer also writes that Diana was incredibly hurt when the Queen removed her HRH, Royal Highness title, after she divorced then Prince Charles. Sherry Preston, ABC News.
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9: 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This is Retirement Intelligence with Tom Bruckner.

0: welcome once again to Retirement Intelligence with Tom Bruckner, where every week we prove that you no longer have to risk your money in order to grow it, and that the advisor who got you to retirement often lacks the specialization to get you through retirement unscathed.
1: Thanks so much for joining us. He is Tom Bruckner. I'm Jennifer Perry, and boy, what a week. The headlines would have you think the world is ending. We're all going to die. Well, today with Tom, we're going to cut through the noise surrounding all this AI doomsday talk, interest rates, and look at what both can mean for you and your money. 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You can reach out there as well, 595-4990. And yes, two things dominated the news this week, Tom. The fear-mongering around AI.
2: AI is eating the world.
1: It's eating the world. We are all going to die, aren't we? But we'll talk to you about the allegedly rapid build-out and investor concerns about how many rate hikes the Fed would be imposing on an increasingly fragile economy. We're going to get into the stats on that. But which one do you want to tackle first here? There's a lot happening.
3: Yeah, so let's start with the Fed, Jennifer, because I have to say that for the first time in many months, this is where we play a little funeral dirge, okay? I'm actually disappointed with my friend Jason Katz.
1: What?
3: Yeah, I think we might be breaking up.
1: The bromance is over.
3: Yeah, he has definitely pivoted. Some would say contradictory.

0: predicted himself in an about face of 180 degrees from having said that raising rates on this fragile bull market would be an epic mistake. That's a quote. To now saying exactly the opposite. So let's play this clip from May of this year and listen to what he had to say then.
1: Is the Fed playing the wild card here? Because with this strong economy, this strong labor market especially, wouldn't they be inclined to raise rates, spoil the stock market party?
2: Well, Fed funds futures suggest that that would be the case, and that would be an epic mistake. Now, the bar is set extraordinarily high for them to do that. So to take a step back, the 17th of June, I believe, is when the meeting is, and Warsh is in a precarious position. The bond market is telling him and the crew, hey, slow down, because if you cut rates, you could reaccelerate, you know, inflation. On the other hand, if they sit on their hands too long, we could kill this growth of the economy and the bull market for that matter.
3: I remember that very well, Tom. And it's not the only time he's made that statement recently. In fact, he was pretty adamant about it.
0: He was, yeah. So he's obviously changed his tune, because what he's saying now is the polar opposite of that. Listen to this exchange with Stuart Varney earlier this week.
1: I'm told that a rate hike is coming. What say you?
2: That's not a matter of if, it's a matter of when. And guess what? The market can absorb it. The market wants it. You look at what happened in the price action on Friday in the face of all that, the market actually rallied. So counterintuitively, if we get a rate hike or two, guess what happens? Long rates actually come down, and I think stocks actually find their footing. The first rate hike or two are not the demise of the market. It's if the Fed falls behind the curve and can't have credibility and doesn't fight inflation preemptively is when the market really gets walloped.
1: President Trump's not going to be happy about that.
2: I think there was a nod and a wink in terms of handpicking Warsh and knowing that this could happen, especially in the face of the administration and their actions in terms of the war. How could he expect that the Fed would cut rates in the face of oil north of 100?
3: How the tides have turned with Mr. Katz here, Tom. But let's be clear, this interview was on Monday. That was before Wednesday's big rate decision.
0: Yeah, exactly. So our friend Kyle Bass begged to differ that on Monday, and with good reason. Here's what he told Stuart.
4: Some asset managers worry if the Fed chairman may make a mistake this week.
5: Has been a hawk his entire life. He put on some dovish clothing to get the job, but we all know Warsh is a hawk. So right now, what you see is you see a correlation coefficient between crude oil and diesel pricing and the 10-year. At some point in time, you don't want to hike rates into a supply shock.
0: So brief, but spot on, Jennifer. So with crude oil, diesel, and the 10-year treasury all near their recent highs simultaneously, you don't want to hike rates into a supply shock. So crude oil is at $103 a barrel. Diesel is at $6.29 a gallon. And the 10-year went over 5% this week.
3: Wow. Okay, so a lot happening here. I have to ask you about this, though, because I think for me, my concern hit in around Labor Day weekend when I noticed how high those diesel prices were, and then we topped $6 a gallon. Again, for me as a consumer, I can absorb a few dollars here and there with gas prices, but what about truckers and big companies?
0: Exactly.
3: Yeah.
0: Well, it affects the cost of everything that sits on a shelf or hangs on a hook in a store.
3: Yeah, for sure.
0: Anywhere, because it all gets there via diesel,
3: via
0: an 18-wheeler. That's why they have these big loading and unloading docks behind every major retail outlet, right? So the 18-wheelers can pull up and they can unload all that inventory. Well, it all gets there via diesel, so it affects the price of everything, even groceries.
3: Yeah, for sure. So something to watch here. But Tom, your friend Jeff Sika is already looking past this week's Fed meeting, wondering how many hikes may be in the market's future and predicting the annihilation of housing, home building, auto sales, all due to higher rates, to say nothing of those higher credit card rates for low income borrowers. So let's see what he had to say about this.
6: I think the big question is this a one and done, or is he going to go on a path? Because Stuart, if you look at interest rate policy, Fed chiefs very rarely raise interest rates once. They tend to raise interest rates in multiples. So if we do see him raising interest rates, the question that I have, number one, is this going to lead us closer to stagflation? Right. And number two, he is going to annihilate by raising interest rates, the commercial real estate industry that needs to refinance over $1 trillion of debt.
0: Yeah, and that's a totally valid question, Jennifer, something mm-hmm. that I'm sure is weighing heavily on Kevin Warsh's mind, right? Yeah. So as Kyle Bass said a moment ago, the man has been a hawk his entire life. You know, he had to put on dovish clothing in order to get confirmed. But raising rates was not something that he was looking forward to doing when he took the job. In mm-hmm. fact, he was on record as saying that, you know, our 10-year needs to come into line with Europe, right? Europe's is 1.2% lower than ours on average, right?
3: Oh, wow.
0: The
3: okay.
0: average European 10-year treasury note.
3: Mm-hmm.
0: So what does that mean? Well, it means that European bankers are actually banking in our money market accounts over here because they can earn 1.2% more with us than they can in a European bank.
3: Okay.
0: And that affects currency arbitrage. It affects, you know, import and export duties. It affects the trade deficit that we have with European countries. Everything is impacted by our 10-year treasury being as high as it's been.
3: Mm-hmm.
0: So Warsh understands that. And mm-hmm. he said, you know, listen, this needs to come down. Okay. Well, apparently the war in Iran, you know, the stalemate, and Trump claims not to care, you know, that he doesn't look at the midterms as some kind of a deadline for what's going on in Iran.
3: Mm-hmm.
0: He thinks that's what's going to happen here because they are really hurting over there. I mean, inflation is like 92%. It's just, it's insane. The Iranian people are eventually going to take their country back, and the mullahs are just waiting until after the midterms. And if, you know, if the Republicans prevail, right, if they at least mm-hmm. keep the Senate, you know, then we have divided government. Markets love that, but
3: sure.
0: the Iranian people, the Iranian government, you know, the Islamic Revolutionary Guard Corps, they are not going to like that very much at mm-hmm. all. It's only if Trump, if the House goes Democrat and the Senate goes Democrat, the Iranian government is now going to say, oh, well, all we have to do now is wait for the Democrats and the House of Representatives to impeach Trump a third time, the Senate to convict him, right? He goes out of office. Then we deal with Vance. And in the meantime, we live to fight another day
3: mm-hmm.
0: because, you know, the military is it's ridiculous, but it's impactful.
3: Yeah.
0: So Warsh is looking at all of that and he's saying, okay, well, you know, if the Strait of Hormuz isn't open, if oil prices don't come down soon precipitously, they are going to continue to contribute to this inflation. And in order for us here at the Fed to have any credibility whatsoever, we need to respond to the inflation that's being created, mm-hmm. even if we believe that it's only temporary.
3: Right.
0: Or transitory, as the Fed once said under Janet Yellen.
3: Yeah.
0: So, you know, it's a valid question. Now he feels like in order to maintain that credibility with the markets and the powers that be, he can't afford to let this, what he believes is temporary inflation, get away from him. Something Jason Katz said earlier mm-hmm. that I think has validity.
3: Yeah. And he's in a tough spot. I'll admit that. There's so much happening right now. But what is the smart investor play here, Tom? Is it a buying opportunity for courageous investors? Is it time to buy when everyone else is a little bit nervous?
0: You know, I think if you're a long-term investor, you stand pat and you don't flinch.
3: Mm-hmm.
0: I mean, I know that's what I'm doing with my longer-term holdings because historically the market moves higher, right? The S&P's never been down, you know, more than three years in a row. And there's proof of waiting that out that can be very rewarding, right?
3: Mm-hmm.
0: So there was an insightful exchange on FBN earlier in the week with Keith Fitzgerald. It's not Fitzgerald, it's Fitz-Gerald.
3: Uh-huh.
0: So let's play that and see what he had to say.
1: There are some serious negatives to this market. Oil prices, $104 a barrel, diesel, $6.23, interest rates rising. You know, you got to take that in consideration here.
7: Well, you do, and I do. I mean, you know, I wouldn't be very good at my job if I worried about this kind of stuff. But we also know history shows very, very beyond any shadow of a doubt that these are exactly the times you want to buy in. The bulls make their money when the bears come out to play. It's not good. It doesn't feel good. You grit your teeth. But if you're buying the very best companies and you're sticking with them, you've got the odds on your side.
1: But someone in their mid-70s to late-70s would surely like 5% interest on a 10-year treasury.
0: Yeah, so we heard the beginning of the market open there. The bell was about to ring right there at the end. That's what that rumbling sound was. Sounded like a backhoe backing into the set. Yeah, so there's your upside right there, Jennifer. I mean, higher rate.

0: rates are good for retirees. They're good for, you know, the annuity industry, which is already looking at record sales for yet another year in a row, as you shared last week on the show. It's 5 years now, right, of increased sales every year, year after year. We're going to see credit card interest go up, but we'll also see CD rates climb back into the high fours, and seniors will love that.
1: You're listening to Retirement Intelligence here with Tom Bruckner. A lot of different competing headlines right now. There's some good, there's some bad, there's some in between. But if you're kind of stuck in that gray area, wondering what to do next, feel free to schedule a meeting at gotonight.com. Let's talk about it. gotonight.com, or give us a call at 595-4990, 595-4990. But we have to talk about the other news dominating the headlines this week, Tom, and that is the fear-mongering and all the back and forth about the allegedly too rapid rollout of artificial intelligence technology that some are claiming will soon, very soon, get away from us.
0: Yeah. Skynet, right? We're building Skynet. That's what everybody's saying. And we're going to have autonomous robots that are going to kill humanity, and on it goes. You know, in that same interview with Jason Katz that we played earlier, there was another portion of it where Stewart asked Jason whether the sell-off in AI stocks of the last couple of weeks means that the AI trade is dead. It's a ludicrous question, Jennifer, of course, right? But here's how Jason replied to it.
2: Is the AI trade, is it just losing steam, air coming out of the AI boom?
3: For this nanosecond, perhaps.
2: Really? And that's it?
3: Well, you know,
2: this doesn't last.
3: I don't think so. You remember DeepSeek? Probably not, because it came and went. This is not going to be the end of AI. Does it put guardrails around it? Sure. And that's much needed. But we are so under, such under capacity. Every time there's a new AI model, you have so much demand for compute and storage and protecting that. So we are in the early, early innings of this. And yes, it may not go at breakneck speeds. Perhaps we slow it down, but we have a lot of runway to build out the AI ecosystem, and the earnings from that cohort still go up.
2: You can slow it down, but you can't take it away. You can't go backwards. You can't just dismiss it and say, we're not doing that.
3: No, of course not. First of all, you need to compete with China. And if you lose that race, then we're really in trouble.
1: There's the Jason Katz you know and love, Tom.
0: Yes.
1: Romance is back on.
0: Briefly.
1: Okay. But there was also another exchange that you found in an interview between Miranda Devine, the senior editor of the New York Post, and Larry Kudlow during his show on Fox Business. Now, what I love about this interview is that Miranda pulls no punches as to what's really behind all the fear-mongering, pointing out it's hardly coincidental given the timing, just over 5 weeks out now from the midterm elections. Yeah, look at the calendar. Here we go. So let's play that first segment. It's a montage here of some of the Democratic hysteria around the rollout of AI.
4: We have a montage of Democratic hysteria over AI. Let's play this thing. Here it comes.
5: We don't have months. We don't have years. We got to move now.
6: Dr. Frankenstein is telling us the monster has escaped. Help us stop this.
7: For Congress to just sit on its hands, for the White House to do nothing real, is something that is deeply dangerous to the American people.
8: We should take decisive action now so that we can slow down, as the CEOs have recently acknowledged, slow down the pace of development in order to protect the American people and ensure that AI is proceeding safely.
0: Yeah. Okay, so it's the typical overblown hysteria. The sky is falling, just like we saw with the COVID virus, right? So, Jennifer, there's an equation here. I've heard Dagan McDowell talk about this. She says fear equals power, and power equals control. So here's Larry's response to that in the second part of this exchange.
4: The Democrats are betting the ranch. It's like climate change, if you ask me. President Trump is unyielding in his defense of free enterprise and the importance of AI to get it done, not stop it, and not have the government run it. Who do you think is going to win this?
9: It depends whether the American people succumb to the fear, because fear is such a powerful emotion in politics, and it's worked during COVID. It's worked with climate change. I hope it's like the boy who cried wolf. And you have to remember when Scott Bessent talked to you during the G20, and he said, by 2028, America is going to have 80% 10% of the world's computing power. Right. Now, that is why China is freaking out and doing whatever they can. There's already evidence that X has told us about bots there trying to stir up antagonism to data centers. You can imagine that they will be loving and trying to amplify this fear message like they did in China with Wuhan and the COVID virus.
4: 100%.
1: She is spot on this one. If you think about the timing, Tom, and just the headlines we've seen over the past 2 weeks on this issue, not even 2 weeks, a week and a half, you have to know China with their bots is orchestrating a lot of this behind the scenes in social media, getting young people on TikTok to panic out of fear. I mean, there's a reason we're seeing so much on this.
0: Exactly. Yeah, it's all orchestrated and there's nothing organic about it, right? It's AstroTurf. It's fake. And as Miranda points out in this last segment, this nonsense always happens right before an election. Listen to this.
9: There's nothing organic about it. This has been a very carefully concerted rollout, media rollout. The media doesn't make up these narratives, these hoaxes, whether it be Russia hoax, J6 hoax, all the Russia impeachment, etc. They are handed to them by the Democrats. The Democrats and their ecosystem of nonprofits and so on concoct these stories, and they have a systematic rollout. And the media is complicit in that every step. This AI scare, it's no coincidence that it's happened right as we're focusing on the midterms as of this week. And it started with that kid, the 27-year-old Harry Potter lookalike from Anthropic who'd been there all of 4 months. And, you know, why is he getting a Wall Street Journal exclusive, followed by wall-to-wall media coverage, followed up a couple of days later by his boss, or maybe his former boss, Anthropic founder, CEO, Dario Amodei, with a 4,000-word essay, pretty much, saying doom and gloom, the robots are going to kill us all. And that is so irresponsible and ridiculous, but of course, then gets amplified. We've now got King Charles, we have Bill Gates, we have Netflix coming out with this doom and gloom Apocalypse Now AI documentary. Barack Obama, of course, involved with Netflix. He was there last week in a Manhattan fundraiser, ginning up the troops, the donors, telling them, put AI central in your agenda because it's a number one issue we're going to get Trump with. We're going to portray Trump as blasé and irresponsible like they did with COVID. It's the same playbook, and Donald Trump sees through it. I mean, all of us should see through it because we've seen the same thing happen. Coordinated media campaign, hoax after hoax after hoax, and it always happens before an election.
1: Ooh, wow. So between the two of those speakers there, Tom, I mean, they really just expose the fraud that is the hysteria, I think, around AI right now.
0: Yeah.
1: And there was another interview just this week that caught my attention, too. Here's an actual tech CEO out there, John Johnson of Patmos, who says, yes, AI can be a tremendous economic engine for communities, but he also warns against centralizing AI for a very specific reason. Listen to this.
10: I think if we can continue to compete on the infrastructure side, we're going to be okay against China. But the real problem is not China as much as it is a centralization of technological power in the United States, Stuart. I'm much more worried about the guy named Altman trying to build the alternate man and the guy named Amodei trying to build our new God for us to worship. That's the real problem. And the Trump administration is spot on. If they think they're going too fast, they can stop. But it's really ironic, the timing of just when open source models and data sovereignty is starting to catch up with the leaders in the frontier race, they're turning around next to the finish line and saying to everybody else, hey, everybody, slow down. One, they're trying to protect their competitive advantage. But two, I think they're really trying to intensify the consolidation of their power, which is really dangerous, not only for the industry, but for the country.
0: Absolutely correct, Jennifer. So what John Johnson there is saying is that isn't it convenient for Anthropic and OpenAI to, you know, just as they're coming up on the finish line, well ahead of everybody else, they turn around before they step over the finish line. They look back at the competition that's rapidly gaining on them. And all of a sudden now they're arguing for safeguards, not for them, but for the competition. If they want to slow down, they can slow down anytime they want. They don't want to do that, though, because the rest of the industry will catch up to them.
1: Yeah.
0: And they'll lose their place in line. Okay. And, you know, look, can we afford to slow down? Not with China barking on our heels. Mm-hmm. Absolutely not. China's application, you know, is going to be militaristic. Okay. It's going to be, you know,

0: AI satellites in space. It's going to be autonomous weaponry in the battlefield sold to, you know, the typical players, right? Iran, Russia, right? In their fight against Ukraine. You know, what do all of Ukraine's drones do for good if there are now autonomous soldiers, from China, you know, sold to Russia, combating them in the field, meeting them in the field, right? I mean, you kill a human, they're dead forever, right? You've got an endless supply of autonomous robots. So this is where we're at. And this is a time in history that hopefully we remember back at with some fondness, or maybe with, hopefully not with some regret. But you know, it's so convenient for Anthropic and OpenAI to be morally lecturing the rest of us about how everything they've done, as fast as they've done it, now needs to slow down because the competition needs to be regulated by the government. You know, and it's nonsense. It's absolute nonsense. And they're morally posturing. And of course, they're feeding the nonsense to the Democrats, and the Democrats are using it in their ad campaigns, you know, fear monger. Oh, you don't want, data centers are going to ruin your electric bill. They're going to consume all your water. You know, don't, you know, protest against data centers. It's, you know, the cloud isn't really a cloud.
1: Right.
0: It's a data center.
1: Yeah.
0: Okay.
1: Yeah.
0: It's a bunch of servers connected to each other in a building that has to be cooled and that draws a lot of electricity. So you need a good source of electricity, right? We have portable nuclear now. You know, basically you can fit the reactor in the back of a minivan and, you know, and it can power an entire city, a small city like Nashua or Concord or Manchester. So, you know, why are we saying no to these technologies? Why are we saying slow down when there's no need to slow down? This is, it's under control. And again, the people that are about to cross the finish line ahead of everybody else are looking back over their shoulder and they're telling the government that they need to regulate their competitors because they're gaining on them too quickly. The timing is just so, it's so hypocritical and specious, it's ridiculous.
1: Yeah, because where was this concern from the CEOs a few weeks ago during earnings season? I didn't hear any of this chatter during earnings season,
0: Tom. It reminds me of, you know, what the environmentalists on the left, or those who favor, you know, the original indigenous peoples here in our nation. You know, the first thing they say, you know, at a graduation ceremony is, first, I want to acknowledge, ladies and gentlemen, I want to thank the Lakota tribe because we're standing on stolen ground, et cetera, et cetera. Okay. If we're standing on stolen ground, how about you give back your condo? You first. Okay. That condo you have three blocks from here that's also on stolen ground, give it back to them. Go ahead. You first.
1: Yep.
0: You know? I mean, it's just such nonsense, you know? So throughout the history of mankind in general, going back tens of thousands of years, is one of conquest, right? I mean, the slave trade, you know, yes, there were white European slave traders that came ashore in Africa, but who was giving them the slaves? It was other black tribes that had been at war with the black tribe that lost. And, you know, to the victor go the spoils. So they took the women, they took the children on as their slaves, but they sold the men into slavery knowing they were going across the ocean, right? They were going to the Americas. And so, you know, and in South Carolina, my wife and I were out there a couple, 3 years ago, and we were shocked to learn, and South Carolina is very transparent about this, that there were six or seven free black slave owners that owned plantations in South Carolina. So it was blacks enslaving blacks. So it had nothing to do with race. It had everything to do with economic status, right? And the ability to own another person. So, you know, I listen to this and I just say, okay, this is so opportunistic on the part of these guys. You know, let's gin it up. And obviously the context for the whole thing is that we are 5 weeks out from the midterms.
1: Yes. So expect this chatter to ramp up. If they don't see continuing traction on this one, there will be another issue coming up. We can almost guarantee
0: it. The problem is, you know, as the old adage says, you know, the the lie makes it halfway around the world before the truth puts its pants on in the morning.
1: Right. You know?
0: And so what you've got to do is you've got to shout it down. You've got to say, no, you're not pulling that crap again. Didn't we learn this from COVID? Right. Stop the panickins. You know, these guys, these people that are, you know, ginning up panic in the society. We call them the panickins, right? No more panickins. You know, the little circle with a line through it, right? We need to wear a pin that says no panickins.
1: No panickins. Yes. Well, this is why perspective is so important at a time like this. And if you'd like Tom and the team at Strategic Asset Conservation to help you break through the noise and help you focus more on what actually matters for your life, give you this kind of perspective on the financial headlines, gotonight.com is where you can find more retirement resources with us, gotonight.com. Or feel free to give us a call. Let's talk about it, because you are noticing the impact right now in your retirement portfolio. Our number is 595-4990. That's 595-4990. Yeah, can you tell the midterms are coming closer? It's not just AI we're hearing about. It's also the crazy tax proposals, too. But we're going to dig into a little history on taxes against the wealthy and how one particular proposal played out. That's next, right here on Retirement Intelligence with Tom Bruckner.

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1: Time. It moves differently now, quicker than it did when I was younger. So much, in fact,
2: I appreciate it more. Time, it turns out, is something to be respected. Like they say, it waits for no one. There was a time when I wished I could have some of it back. Now, I look at it differently. I can't bargain with time. I can't manipulate it. Just respect and make the most of it.
1: Case in point, I've never once regretted the time I spend with my grandchildren.
2: I can read to my granddaughter's class.
1: Or when I grab my rod and reel and head off to the lake.
2: No more rushed three-day weekends.
1: Now when I do those things, I find it's time well spent.
2: Now we leave on Tuesday.
1: To be honest, I never thought retiring would be a good use of my time. But like I said, I look at it differently now.
2: It kind of changes your perspective.
1: Time is a gift, and so is taking some of my time to find someone who helped me plan. Plan for this time in my life, my retirement.
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1: I wouldn't waste one more moment of time.
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4: 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That's 595-4990. Yeah, we have mentioned it is an election season. We're just a few weeks out now, Tom. And so we're hearing, of course, the AI hysteria we discussed earlier. We're also hearing a lot of different tax proposals from leading Democrats out there. The Wall Street Journal, though, recently dug up one of history's most fascinating tax stories here. I don't think I knew this one before now. It's nothing they taught us in high school or college anyway. England's window tax of 1696. Have you heard of this one?
5: Mm-hmm.
4: Okay.
5: Yeah.
4: All right. Yep. So the idea is the government taxed homes based on the number of windows, thinking, okay, the wealthier you are, the more windows you have, right? Mm-hmm. So instead, the landlords bricked up the windows, the poor

0: or lost their light and air in their buildings. Disease spread. People died. The government collected less revenue than it planned.
1: No.
0: There we go.
1: No.
0: I know.
1: That really happens?
0: Yes. Oh. Weird, huh?
1: It's like the government collected less revenue than they had planned on collecting because, you know what? People get out of the way.
0: Yes.
1: They move. They relocate. Capital flight from red state, from blue states goes to red states.
0: Mm-hmm. Mm-hmm.
1: This is money what goes where it's treated best. People go where they're treated best.
0: Right.
1: So thinking that people are just going to hold still and take it, I mean, it's like the most naive opinion that government could ever have.
0: Right.
1: And it's proof of why the people in government are in government, because they're naive about these things. They don't understand human nature. Mm-hmm. They've never run a business. They've never met a payroll. Mm-hmm. They've never dealt with government regulation and the taxes and all of that.
0: Yeah. And this is what happens.
1: Really?
0: This is how
1: they collected less than they thought they would.
0: Yeah. So, I mean, think about New York right now, right? Second homes, they're being targeted. What do you think the people are going to do? They're going to sell the second homes and get out of there, right? So there's that. But what does the history of these type of tax proposals teach us about how we position ourselves, especially when it comes to retirement assets? Because I feel like there's a pretty big bullseye on those as well.
1: Yeah, well, the single biggest and most confiscatory piece of legislation to ever come down the pike in America happened in 2019, and then it was renewed. Version 2.0 of it happened in 2020, and it's called the Secure Act.
0: Okay,
1: and
0: how'd
1: basically
0: that work out?
1: What it did, well, people are taking evasive action, just like they have many, many times for 100 years, right?
0: Mm-hmm.
1: So the Secure Act did away with the stretch IRA, and simply put, that just meant that our inheriting children of our unspent IRA money, they used to have 30 years to pay the taxes incrementally. Now they have 10.
0: Okay.
1: So, but here's the bigger problem. How old are they when they're paying those taxes in that 10-year period, right?
0: Yeah.
1: So if we die at 88, mm-hmm. our children are 55 to 59.
0: Toward the end of their working lives, right? And they're making pretty good money.
1: But they're in their peak earning years, mm-hmm. exactly. So fast forward 20 years from now, right? An income of $200,000 today is going to be over $300,000 then. And so if a husband and wife, right, are in their peak earning years, she maybe took some time off from work to be home with kids when they were little. She's now back in the workforce again. The kids are off to college and getting married. They're double income, no dependents, no deductions, right? Because their mortgage interest deduction is minimal because they've almost paid off their mortgage. And he certainly, if he didn't take time off to be home with kids, mm-hmm. right? If he stayed the breadwinner of the family for all those years, he's in upper management now. He's stock option eligible, bonus eligible, et cetera, et cetera. They've got a combined income north of 300 or 350 20 years from now.
0: Mm-hmm.
1: Okay. So along comes 1/10 of dad's $1 million of unspent IRA money plop on top of their jointly filed 1040 every year for 10 years. And as this year's 10th is landing on the tax return, the 9/10 that they have yet to distribute are still in the market and still growing.
0: Yeah.
1: Right?
0: Yeah.
1: So taxes that were being paid on that money when mom and dad were alive, they were in their mid to late 80s on a fixed income. Their effective tax rate was 13 to 16%. Those same dollars under their children's ownership are now going to get taxed north of 37%. And on top of that, state income taxes. So New Hampshire doesn't have a state income tax. Maine happens to have one. It's 9%.
0: Mm, okay.
1: So add 9 to 37. And now you're giving up nearly half. Your single biggest beneficiary, and you didn't even know it when you breathed your last, okay, on that mm-hmm. unspent IRA money. You took required minimum distributions
0: right.
1: because you wanted to leave as much to your children as possible, not knowing that the worst possible inheritance that you could leave them is unspent IRA money as a result of the Secure Act. So, you know, yet another example of an egregious, I mean, the single biggest wealth confiscation legislation in American political and congressional history. So what are people doing about it? Well, they're doing Roth conversions. They are gifting. They're not waiting until 75 to take their required minimum distributions. They're distributing those monies

0: now under their ownership while they're in a much lower bracket than their kids are going to be.
1: Mm-hmm.
0: So the government's still going to get their money. They're just not going to get nearly as much.
1: Mm-hmm.
0: Right. And as soon as they retire, okay, we don't have that $100,000, $150,000 income anymore, but let's stay in the same tax bracket by converting $150,000 of our 401k into a Roth IRA. Mm-hmm. Pay the taxes now from a different source, right? And off we go. So the government gets their 15 to 17 instead of their 37.
1: Yeah.
0: So that's one strategy, right? Roth mm-hmm. IRA distribution. How about rapidly depleting the 401k under your ownership?
1: Okay.
0: Taking more money. If you've got familial longevity, you know, set yourself up with a guaranteed lifetime income plan where the purpose of that plan is to deliberately spend down the asset while you're alive, knowing that if you do deplete it while you're alive, the income doesn't stop,
1: mm-hmm.
0: right? You can have a zero balance and still be getting $150,000 a year from that insurance company, okay? Knowing, doing so deliberately, right? Mm-hmm. So what does that do? Well, okay, you're not going to spend every dollar that you take, right, from that 401k or that IRA,
1: mm-hmm.
0: but what are you going to do with the excess? Well, how about we open up an E-Trade account in Dad's name?
1: Okay.
0: Why Dad? Well, because usually he's older than Mom.
1: Mm-hmm.
0: Not always, but usually. And even if he's a couple, 3 years younger, when a husband and wife are the same age, men predecease their wives by 6 years. So it's not that he has to be older. It's just that he's the probable first to go.
1: Yeah.
0: Okay. So we put it in his name. Why do we do that? Well, because if that account started with 100,000 and has grown to 500,000, his wife, his soon to be widow, at his passing gets a step up in the cost basis and the value of those shares.
1: Ah,
0: and she owes no tax at all.
1: Nice.
0: Okay, so then she inherits the stocks, mm-hmm. okay? So now they grow from 500 to maybe 800,000 under her ownership. She can take money out anytime she wants, pay a 15% long-term capital gains tax, right, under today's rules. And you know, buy whatever she needs to buy, take a memory maker vacation, take all the kids, the grandkids, the great-grandkids on a cruise, do whatever she wants with that money. Whatever she leaves them and doesn't spend, her children now get a step up in the cost basis value of her shares at her passing.
1: Ah, okay.
0: So it's a way to wash tax-infested money, right,
1: mm-hmm.
0: through the market, by taking excess distributions in your lower bracket during your lifetime and reinvesting what you don't need in an E-Trade account or a Fidelity or a Schwab account where you have tax, where you have stocks,
1: mm-hmm.
0: not mutual funds, but actually you own stocks.
1: Mm-hmm.
0: And it's a great tutorial for your adult children. This is what I'm doing. This is what my advisor recommended. This is why. Okay. And now the kids have access to the password and they can see it and they can even manage the money for you. If your adult children are more savvy than the widow
1: mm-hmm.
0: after her husband, who was the stock guy, dies, right? And the oldest son or the oldest daughter or who the savviest financial mind among the two or three children,
1: mm-hmm.
0: that person has access to the account and can move things around. They don't own it.
1: Mm-hmm.
0: They're a beneficiary of it,
1: mm-hmm.
0: but they have online access and they have trading authority. Okay.
1: Yeah.
0: So that's a popular strategy. The most popular, I believe, is the guaranteed lifetime income where, you know, whether you spend the remaining money, you invest it, whatever you do, at least get the taxes out under your ownership because the, you know, paying the taxes at 15 to 19% is far better than having your children pay it at 37 and up.
1: Absolutely.
0: And, you know, if you do, the goal is to intentionally deplete the 401k and the IRA accounts
1: mm-hmm.
0: to zero while you own them.
1: Yeah.
0: And when you do, your income doesn't stop because it's in a guaranteed lifetime income chassis. That major insurance company is going to continue to pay you even after you deplete the account value. So you can run out of money, which is the goal,
1: mm-hmm.
0: but never run out of income.
1: And all of this playing within the rules that are set for us. But again, it's knowing which rules to use to your advantage. And again, spending down those retirement assets in a strategic and smart way for both you and your family. If you'd like to start that kind of conversation with Tom at Strategic Asset Conservation, schedule that chat at gotonight.com, gotoknight.com, or you can start customizing your plan. Set up a meeting with us today at 595-4990. That's 595-4990. And I love that you talk about, you know, meeting with couples, talking to families about strategies, because here's a new one this week here, Tom. Women overwhelmingly in a survey say they are treated with the same respect as male clients by their financial advisor. So what's the problem? Well, there's a survey by Nationwide that finds most women feel respected, but they still don't feel fully understood. Nearly a third say their advisors sometimes explain financial concepts in a way that feels dismissive or maybe condescending. In other words, mansplaining. Okay. No. I've never loved this term, and I am not, a flaming feminist here. Okay. I want to be really clear on this, but there have been times, Tom, in financial transactions in particular, I think of a couple of my car buying excursions on my own, where mansplaining has happened. So how do you break through to both parties? Because I'm not saying this is necessarily even a female issue. Usually there's a numbers person in this relationship and there's a non-numbers person. How do you get through to your clients without making them feel like, okay, he doesn't understand me?
0: Yeah, so a lot of it is equal eye contact.
1: Yeah.
0: Right.
1: Yeah.
0: I mean, if you're sitting, if she's sitting to your left and he's sitting to your right and you focus your entire conversation on him and, you know, like she's not even there, you know, it's like Ollie
1: Wart's
0: attorney once said, you know, what am I, a potted plant?
1: Yeah.
0: You know,
1: why am I here?
0: Why am I here? Yeah. I'm only the attorney, you know, it's like, what? Yeah. I'm only the spouse. I'm only the beneficiary of everything we've built. When he predeceases me, you're going to be dealing with me. Right. Mm-hmm. And so I interviewed Ann Hughes a few years ago, who wrote a book. I don't remember the title now, but she has a business and she goes around talking to financial firms and telling them why they're missing the boat with women. Hmm. And so she said, here's an interesting statistic for you all. 70% of widows fire their late husband's financial advisor within 1 year of his passing, not due to a lack of returns, but due to a lack of relationship.
1: Ah, that makes sense.
0: Uh-huh. So if your business model as an independent fiduciary is relational rather than transactional, and you know, you have an equal relationship with her, right? So focus on what's important to her in the initial interview. Ask not just him, you know, about his hobbies or golf or, you know, whatever all else you guys have in common, but talk to her, mm-hmm. you know, and create an equal rapport with both of them, mm-hmm. right? Because the reality is he could go home and he could be all fired up, but if she doesn't like you, this isn't happening.
1: Nope.
0: You're not going to solve their problem. Mm-hmm. And if that's the goal, right, solving their problem, rather than selling a product, right, then solve both of their problems. So what about you, ma'am? You know, ask him a question, look to her, get the mm-hmm. same answer,
1: mm-hmm.
0: you know?
1: Because it could be a very different answer from her. So,
0: absolutely.
1: Yeah.
0: It is so common, Jennifer, for us to ask, you know, risk tolerance questions, you know, on a scale of 1 to 10, 1 being conservative, 10 being aggressive. So, Jack, where would you place yourself on that scale? Jack puffs up his chest and says, very proudly, I'm an 8. And I look over at her and she says, I'm a 2.
1: Yeah,
0: you know,
1: big difference, though.
0: Matter of fact, mm-hmm. yeah. So how are you going to handle, how are you going to serve both their needs, right? He wants to take risk. She's more security conscious, right?
1: Mm-hmm.
0: You know, she doesn't mind that he still, you know, rides a Harley at 73 years of age, but she wants to make sure that the mortgage
1: he's
0: is
1: the
0: paid.
1: Age. He can go do that. Yeah, that's
0: and
1: fine.
0: There's life insurance there, you know, if he does something stupid. If he wraps his Harley around a telephone pole, you know, 3 blocks from the house, you know, okay, well, that was something that he enjoyed. I didn't want to take that from him.
1: Yeah.
0: But at the same time, I wanted to insure the risk.
1: Yeah.
0: Right?
1: Yeah.
0: So if you like the upside of the market, but you don't like the downside, right, then there are vehicles, there are strategies that we can employ on both that couple's behalves that will address both of their concerns, both of their issues.
1: meet them in the middle. I always say there's always a middle ground, right? And I love the approach that you take with people. A lot of people comment here on the show that, hey, you're a plain speaker. You tell it like it is. And I think women appreciate that. In fact, at your educational events that you do too, I know

0: You've received some praise from people who say, you know, I'm not the numbers person in this relationship, but I get it now.
1: Yeah. So one of the things I'm proudest of, one of the proudest compliments we get is that after a class, you know, I teach a class for a national nonprofit here at the local college, you know, either at St. Anselm's in Goffstown or here in Nashua Community College. And when I'm done, it's very often that couples come up to me and, you know, she just says, well, we're not leaving, honey. I want to go up, say something to Tom. And they'll stand and wait for the last person to finish up. And then they'll say to me, she'll say something like, you know, he drags me to these things all the time. I hate going to them because most of the people that do what you do, Tom, talk over my head.
0: It's the acronyms, mansplaining. Mm-hmm.
1: It's, you know, abbreviations, acronyms, you know, I don't know what an RMD is. You know, you assume that I do, but, you know, you got to actually explain it. So, you know, they'll tell me that I, for the first time attending one of these, I actually understood everything you said. And I so appreciated you taking the time, you know, and the patience to explain it. And you looked all of us in the eye as you were doing it. And you connected with us. And we're really looking forward to coming in for our lab in a couple of weeks.
0: Ah, what a great compliment.
1: Yeah, it's just, you know, and you learn right after 36 years of doing this that, you know, you've got to talk to both parties.
0: Mm-hmm. Absolutely.
1: And ultimately, you know, she's the decision maker. I mean, any realtor would tell you that a house doesn't sell unless she likes the kitchen and the master bath.
0: So true.
1: Right?
0: Yes.
1: I mean, it's just, that's the decision maker right there.
0: Yeah.
1: He wants the garage. He wants the wood shop. He wants the yard that's manageable. But if at the end of the day, all of those things align for him, but she hates the kitchen and the master bath.
0: That sale's not going through.
1: No, nope, it's not going through.
0: Yeah, we run the world. I like to say it, Tom. I'm sorry to break it to you here, but we also appreciate that clear, straightforward conversation. And that's what this show's all about. That's what Tom's events are all about. That's what every conversation is about at Strategic Asset Conservation. So if you'd like to schedule that kind of conversation about your retirement, find us online. 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Tom, as always, I so appreciate your perspective, especially in weeks like this.
1: It was a busy news week for sure.
0: Yes. Well, thank you again for joining us, and we'll be back next week with more Retirement Intelligence with Tom Bruckner.
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0: Time. It moves differently now, quicker than it did when I was younger. So much, in fact,
1: I appreciate it more. Time, it turns out, is something to be respected. Like they say, it waits for no one. There was a time when I wished I could have some of it back. Now, I look at it differently. I can't bargain with time. I can't manipulate it. Just respect and make the most of it.
0: Case in point, I've never once regretted the time I spend with my grandchildren.
1: I can read to my granddaughter's class.
0: Or when I grab my rod and reel and head off to the lake.
1: No more rushed three-day weekends.
0: Now when I do those things, I find it's time well spent.
1: Now we leave on Tuesday.
0: To be honest, I never thought retiring would be a good use of my time. But like I said, I look at it differently now.
1: It kind of changes your perspective.
0: Time is a gift, and so is taking some of my time to find someone who helped me plan. Plan for this time in my life, my retirement.
1: You can do what you want, but if it were me,
0: I wouldn't waste one more moment of time.
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6: From ABC News, I'm Sherry Preston. Everyday Americans struggling to fill up their gas tanks. The price of gas rising to just under $4.50 a gallon overnight. ABC's Elizabeth Schulze has more from a gas station in Washington, D.C.
7: When you think about what this means when you go to fill up, the cost to fill up a Chevy SUV now averaging $125. That is compared to $82 at the end of February when the war began. And prices are set to go up even more as the war slows down the flow of oil around the world.
6: Diesel up to $6.44 a gallon. Most farm equipment and semi-trucks use diesel. Farmers and truckers like Devin Wheeler in California's San Joaquin Valley say they're hurting.
8: Killing me. I have to fill up only a little bit here. If I fill up here, it's going to cost me about $1,000. I go over the next state over where it's $2 cheaper, it costs me about $6.70.
6: Prices pushed up by the wars in Ukraine and Iran, where today thousands of pro-government protesters took to the streets in Tehran in support of the hardline regime. The government planned the protest. There are protests expected today in Washington as President Trump threatens to tear down the Kennedy Center unless his name is put on it in some way.
9: Trump insists he should be recognized for helping the institution financially. But Congress just gave the center $250 million for renovations, and the financial troubles only began after Trump tried to change the name, causing performers to cancel and ticket sales to plummet.
6: ABC's Mary Bruce. Some big-time rain headed to the Midwest this weekend, starting in Mankato, Minnesota.
10: Then into early Saturday morning, Chicago could see some really heavy rains moving through. Madison down to Milwaukee. Saturday into Sunday, that keeps moving into southwest Michigan like South Haven or California. Kalamazoo, over to Mansfield in Columbus, Ohio, right through northern Indiana.
6: That's ABC Chief Meteorologist Ginger Z. You're listening to ABC News.
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12: The man described as a dangerous individual has been placed in police custody. Manchester police have released a description of the person wanted in connection with the vandalism at the Mocha Pot coffee shop. And a firefighter is recovering after being injured in a fire in Sandown. I'm Tom Novak. Here's what's happening. The man wanted by authorities following a chase through multiple towns considered armed and dangerous has been arrested. According to state police, Patrick Allen Boyer was arrested earlier today in Keene. The arrest comes as authorities had originally sought the 39-year-old Wednesday with a search for him, which ended up resulting in a shelter-in-place order and parts of Route 9 in Stoddard being shut down. Authorities say Boyer was wanted on a number of charges, including criminal threatening. Details leading up to his arrest have yet to be made available. Manchester police are looking to the public for help in identifying a person of interest in connection with Wednesday's vandalism at the Mocha Pot coffee shop. Surveillance images show an individual wearing a dark jacket, hat, and face mask. Police say

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2: Once crews were able to knock the fire down, they were able to go inside and pull out important items for the homeowners. In sports, the Red Sox ended up beating the Rangers last night 4-3, dropping 2 out of 3 to Texas. Boston is back in action tonight in Tampa Bay, taking on the Rays at 7:10. I'm Tom Novak for WFEA News.
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2: For today, we'll see a mix of sun and clouds with highs in the upper 70s. Tonight, partly cloudy with lows in the mid-40s. Looking at your weekend for Saturday, sunny, maybe a few afternoon clouds with highs in the upper 60s. And for Sunday, cloudy skies with rain in the afternoon and highs in the 60s. That's a look at your Granite State forecast on 99.9 and AM 1370 WFEA.
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8: Good morning, of course, ladies and gentlemen. My name is Jeff Chittister. Of course, we are out and about again. Armstrong and Getty has allowed us to go ahead and come in during their time period. Of course, we're here for the 22nd annual Harbor Care Stand Down. Of course, it's just a gorgeous day, a wonderful event. That is just one thing that kind of can entice you to come down here. But also, there are about 50 or more veteran service organizations down here at Eversource Energy Park. It's right here on Manchester Street at the end of Canal Street, close to that direction, and you can come down and join. Now, what I am going to tell you is that they have a program planned. And during that program, one of the things is actually the presentation of the national anthem. So we will stop talking during that time period of the conversation as well. And we will do our best to make sure you can hear that. But we also want to be respectful to those traditions that happen as well. As we get out of that program, it's a very short program. People aren't going to be talking that long. We'll come back and we'll be talking to some wonderful veteran service organizations. We'll be talking to members of our federal delegation. And we'll also be talking to the mayor and other people as well throughout that course. This is an incredible opportunity for you to come down here, a veteran, your family. Come down, find out a little bit more about those organizations, and certainly enjoy that time. You also notice that my voice will start going down just a little bit because I do not want to disrupt some of those conversations that they're having as well, and I'll keep a low key. Once again, going up to the microphone right now is Henry Oach. Of course, we know Henry from President and CEO, and of course, we also have, he'll be introducing a few dignitaries. We'll talk just a little bit about some of those things. And then after that, after we get part of that program, kind of like, you know, opening up a baseball game, we'll go ahead and continue our regular broadcast through here till noon. We'll be down here. We highly encourage you, once again, if you're a veteran, if you're an advocate for veteran, if you're a family member, we encourage you to come on down here and, of course, and enjoy not only the opportunity to find some of these veteran service organizations to appreciate what Harbor Care does, but also there is going to be food and a band. So it makes it really quite interesting for you to come down and enjoy yourself as well. This is the 22nd annual Harbor Care New Hampshire Veterans Stand Down. You can find out more about Harbor Care and also find out more about this event by going to harborcarenh.org. 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The agenda for today's program is up there. So if you're thinking about that, I

0: also know we have a lot of veterans who listen to the show who are in the immediate listening area, and you have an opportunity if you want to go ahead and wander down this way, you can. It is, as I said, there's a quick sign-in for you. They let you find out a little bit more about the veteran services organizations that are out there, and it gives you an opportunity, as I said once again, to casually enjoy some of those events that are out there as well. And in the background, you hear that a little bit. And you'll hear a little bit more. And as I said, when they get ready to present the colors and do the national anthem, we'll go ahead and turn that over. So I would ask you to turn your microphones up just a little bit so you have a chance to go ahead and hear that as well. So we'll go ahead and turn that over to them now.
1: Please remain standing for the Pledge of Allegiance, led by Sergeant First Class Tanya Remick, U.S. Army Reserve, and Post Commander of the Sweeney Post, American Legion.
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1: Thank you. 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

0: Before we begin our speaking program, I want to recognize the organizations whose generosity helps make today's stand down possible. 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Thank you for your continued commitment to the Hampshire veterans and to this event. I would also like to recognize and thank Marquee Management, Tully Automotive, Ian Bank, Iliad.
1: And welcome back, ladies and gentlemen. Once again, I'll keep my low golf voice on. They have a few presentations, wonderful opening, sung in the national anthem. I would like to remind you your opportunity to come down here for the 22nd annual veterans stand down, hosted by Harbor Care and of course Eversource and other sponsors as well. So just excuse me for being kind of low toned right now. Henry Oach is of course the president and CEO of Harbor Care, is introducing the concept of certainly the stand down and talking a little bit about their mission as well. So you hear that in the background. Additionally, you know, when you think about some of the other things that you can be looking at, this is really an incredible opportunity for not only veterans and family to come out and find out what can happen for them and who can help them today, but also the opportunity to find out those transitions in life that happen from our time of discharge until as we go through the many different ways that we take care of that as well. And I think that, you know, once again, it makes it that much more entertaining in the sense that not only is this just an opportunity for you to come down and learn about these, it is actually two big things, a very fun event, but it also gives you an opportunity to be with your peers as well. When we think of some of the different things that we focus on in general about certainly veterans care in that big sense. The other thing is we're always appreciative of the fact that we do get to come down here and join in their day and have that excellent opportunity as well. You hear the clapping talking about the wonderful people providing this and that different thing. I will tell you that, you know, once again, when we look at how this plays out, if you didn't really have a plan to come down here today, we'd love to see you come down here. By all means, please, you'll see us off in the corner. We'd love to have some of our listeners, especially our veterans.

0: patrons on this particular day joining us. So we'd love to see you as well. And then the other thing, too, it gives you an opportunity to kind of wander around. If you can't make it right down now, you have until 10, until 2. I would like to remind you once again, many of you may not be familiar with HarborCare. They've been around for a very long time. And you can find out more by going to harborcarenh.org, harborcarenh.org, and the many different things that you can do to visit with them as well. What I'm going to do right now is get ready to take my first break. When we come back, we'll continue our conversation in the larger conversation about certainly not only what the Stand Down hopes to achieve, but some of the ways that you can participate not only in today's Stand Down, but outside of today's Stand Down. So give you that opportunity to really start connecting with these veteran service organizations. In particular, as you walk down each one of the rows, eventually you are going to find an organization that helps take care of your veterans' needs at the time you are in right now in your life. But also you may see something that you may not need right now, but potentially do want to go ahead and take care of as well. So what we're going to do right now is we're going to take our first break, and we'll come right back here broadcasting from certainly Eversource Energy Park in Manchester, New Hampshire for the 22nd annual HarborCare Veteran Stand Down.
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4: Once again, I'll keep my golf voice on, not to interrupt anybody. Right now, the mayor of Manchester, Mayor Jerry Rouet, will be joining us after his presentation. He'll be joining us over here as well. The 22nd annual, of course, Harbor Care Stand-Down. It's amazing to me, once again, that when we think about it, this collection, regardless of party affiliation, regardless of the role that they play, not only in government but in the nonprofit sector, how gracious they are not only to how Harbor Care has been able to do this for 22 years, but also the opportunity to talk about the veterans of New Hampshire, the Granite Staters who've served on our behalf and are currently serving as well. And I think the tone of the message is one, you know, next year when we broadcast from here, we'll make sure we'll put right into the feed, because I think it's important that you hear this message. It's when we look at certainly the things that bind us, those things that make us certainly more united, whenever we have an opportunity to talk about certainly veterans, that's the key. That's the key event as well. If you've not heard of the New Hampshire Veterans Standdown, nor have you heard of Harbor Care, this is really your opportunity to find out more about them during this broadcast, but also come down and visit us. We are right here in Manchester at Eversource Energy Park. We're going to be here till 2 o'clock. They're going to be here till 2 o'clock. We'll be here till noon. Your opportunity to come in, wander around, no pressure. They're going to provide some food, and they're going to be providing some music. So it is really quite a festival of really acknowledging the veterans in our community, the ways that they've already served us and the way they support us, but also what we can do to help them as well. To find out more about Harbor Care, all you have to do is go over to 1370WFA.com. You see a link up there. You can also go directly to their website. It's harborcarenh.org. HarborCareNH.org. Additionally, somebody asked me, you know, is this pet friendly? Yes. One, your dog has to be leashed. If there are issues with your animal and you need a muzzle, you can do that. But yes, this is a dog friendly event in the bigger sense. And this is also one of those rare opportunities that you get to meet not only the veteran service organizations, those things we call VSOs, but some of our federal delegation and local dignitaries are here as well. So you get that opportunity to meet them as well. And the other thing too is that I'm always so impressed, you know, as someone who is a veteran, who has served, I suddenly find myself in really company with all those people who have served as well, and how they continue to serve, whether it's they're up there speaking on the microphone in the positions they're in now. They have served in the military, like the mayor has, Henry Oach has. Congresswoman Hassan has served as well. She'll be, not Congresswoman Hassan, excuse me, Congresswoman Goodlander has served. When we look at Senator Hassan and her father's service. And so it is just a reminder once again of how rich the issue of service is for Granite Staters. But I do want to go ahead on this particular day, not only for the sign standout, but to remind you that it's Red Friday. Remember everyone deployed. And this is our opportunity to also acknowledge their family members. Those family members who are out there, who are sitting here at home right now with family members who have deployed, or sitting with family members who might be in crisis or in need, or particularly in need of a service, we want to acknowledge them as well. Harbor Care is one great place that you can go to find out more how you can help them, but also you can look at your VFW, your American Legion, Veterans Count, those organizations that certainly can help out. in that bigger sense. Henry Oach is back up on the microphone. Once again, you guys know Henry. We have him on our show often. He is now introducing the next speaker. And that next speaker, of course, is Senator Hassan, a former governor of the state as well, former state senator. When we look at our federal delegation, one of the other things that's always really quite important, one thing I've noticed about our federal delegation is they strive very hard, and it's almost, I wouldn't say it's automatic, but it is amazing to me how the House and the Senate leadership make sure that our representatives from New Hampshire end up serving on either the main committees or subcommittees related to armed services or veteran services, always. And we have a long history with that, of course, with our current senator, Senator Shaheen, who will be drifting away from her long career of service, and we'll have a new person in there as well. Whether it is somebody like Johnny Sununu, but also Chris Pappas, they both have been very deeply connected to their time, both in local government, but also when you look at federal government, they've been close to those services as well. The other thing I do want to remind you, you know, even though I'm talking soft now, we'll go ahead and, when the presentations are over, we'll go ahead and pick it up a little bit more. You do have an opportunity to come down here yourself and join in on many of the activities. We would also like to thank the fact that Harbor Care does invite us down here. I think that you guys have listened to our broadcast, whether it's We've Got Your Six, but even our daily show, it has become abundantly clear to us, and with good intent, I have to say, that we have become the veterans radio station. When you look at the entirety across New Hampshire, we have become a station that veterans organizations work with quite often, that call out to us, usually first, and ask if there's a way that we can help promote an event or a service that they're offering. I think that's an issue of pride, not only for us as a station, me as an individual veteran, that we've been given that opportunity, but I also think it speaks, you know, volumes for what an organization like Harbor Care and other veteran service organizations can do when we look at the medium of radio. The ability for us to go ahead and say, what can we do to make a difference? And oftentimes when you think about the bigger sense of the mission that we have, it is interesting if you come down here, and some of you are already down here, maybe listening to us on the phone. And when you listen to certainly Senator Hassan, and you hear how she's talking about this, it's abundantly clear this is a position of not policy, but a position of passion. Her father's service in the United States military has resonated with her. Oftentimes when I do get a chance to talk to her, she talks about what a difference that made in her life and in her father's life too. But also that transition back then, what were the lessons we learned from the transitions of our World War II and our Korean and our Vietnam veterans that we have been able to reinstill today and work with? And what are some of the lessons and where we failed that we've been able to manage to help with that mission as well? So I think that's one of the things that the stand down takes care of. It helps us not only bring together, without any jealousy, without any rivalries, a bunch of veteran service organizations that are committed to one thing, to serve those who've served us, who are currently serving us, and their families. And whenever that opportunity is presented, it is wonderful for us to be here. If we weren't broadcasting here, I would probably be here anyway. It is that kind of an event as well. The program isn't going to be much longer. You know, when we look at this program being over, don't worry, we'll get past some of the speakers. They've been doing a wonderful job about keeping it short, but also not about them. They're keeping it directed right at the veteran. After that, we'll be joined by some guests. Always a pleasure. Some of the voices that you hear continuously. And so we'll hear from them through that process as well. And then the other thing, it gives you a chance to find out more about some of the things they're thinking about and the voices that they have in general as well. So Senator Hassan just finished speaking, and then they're getting ready to introduce some of the other speakers as well. And if you've never been down here, one, it's a gorgeous day today, just a light wind. Of course, right now, former Manchester Executive Counselor, now current New Hampshire State Representative and also candidate for Senate, Chris Pappas is up talking about this. He sits on one of the committees that services the VA. A keen focus. If we get a chance, we'll try to ask our federal delegation about their recent announcement of an award that is coming and managed through the VA that is going to be helping out some of the groups here and some of the groups that couldn't make it here today, but also to enhance the VA services here in New Hampshire. So we'll talk a little bit about that. I would encourage you once again, and you're going to hear me give this website an awful lot. If you can't make it down here, please go over to harborcarenh.org. harborcarenh.org. Over there, you're going to find out all about the services that HarborCare does, the ways that it helps. It's housing, it's homelessness, it's food, it's mental health, it's health care, job assistance. So many different things that people are unaware of what HarborCare does. And then when you look at what happens with veteran services organizations, it becomes abundantly clear that they've built a wonderful network of collaboration through that. And I think many of you who are veterans are probably saying to yourself, well, there's nothing I need. It's not a matter of what you might need now. It's a matter of what you might think you might need in the future. But also, I would like to remind everybody that, once again, speaking as a veteran, you've earned this. You've given us your time, your effort. Many of you have served in conflict zones. Many of you have spent time away from your families. You've earned this. This is not a handout. This is not a hand, let alone just a hand up. It's also making sure that you're getting what you have earned, like any benefit that you look at. When we look at veterans, we know for a fact that they have served long and hard. They have gone where we've asked them to go as a nation. Some have found themselves in conflict zones. Some have found themselves thousands of miles away doing support efforts to protect those brothers and sister veterans from doing that as well. So I think it's an important detail in the bigger sense of remembering each one of those veteran services. Once again, you can join us right here at Eversource Energy Park. We're in Manchester, New Hampshire. It's a beautiful day. We're going to be here till 2 o'clock. Also, what I encourage you is, again, go ahead and go over to harborcarenh.org, harborcarenh.org, to find out more about their mission, some of the things that they're trying to achieve. Don't mind the background noise. Don't mind the wind. That's the joy of broadcasting live, and we appreciate it as well. If you do come down and you are a listener to the station, especially if you're a veteran, we'd love to have you pop by as well. Before we take a break right now, Congresswoman Goodlander, a veteran herself, U.S. Navy, is speaking on her behalf. We hope that we'll be able to bring her over and talk a little bit about some of the things that she's working on and also some of the reflections on this as well. So as we get ready to take a break, we'll take a real quick break, give you some quick headlines and also some news and traffic, and then we'll come back. As the program winds down, my voice will pick up, and we'll talk a little bit more not only about some of the veteran service organizations, but also the bigger mission of HarborCare as well. Let's go ahead and take a break. Be right back right here from Eversource Energy Park for the 22nd annual HarborCare Standout.
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2: For today, we'll see a mix of sun and clouds with highs in the upper 70s. Tonight, partly cloudy with lows in the mid 40s. Looking at your weekend for Saturday, sunny, maybe a few afternoon clouds with highs in the upper 60s. And for Sunday, cloudy skies with rain in the afternoon and highs in the 60s. That's a look at your Granite State forecast on 99.9 and AM 1370 WFEA.
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4: Welcome back. As you can tell, it's a windy day. I still have my golf voice on. The opening event is almost over. I would like to remind you that, once again, this is a very short event. It gives you an opportunity to go ahead if you're not making your way down here to EverSource Energy Park. It's right down here in Manchester. You can't miss it. You just go past New Hampshire Community College or Manchester Community College, and you find your way there. 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Now, one of the things too is that, you know, as I said, that, you know, this is a really casual affair in the sense that you can come down here, you can enjoy some food. There'll be a band here later on, so it really is something long. And if you know certainly someone who is in one of the offices down here, it gives you an opportunity to go ahead and, if you want, to go ahead and reach out to them and invite them to come down here for lunch. In that bigger sense. So once again, if they are a veteran, their families are veterans, it gives them a chance to go ahead and find out some of those services that are available while also enjoying a very good meal. And that's the other thing is, when you look at something like this, the New Hampshire VFW has sponsored the meals for everyone here. So that's the way that veterans reach out to help each other, not only in the veteran class, but also to help out each other for their families. And I do want to talk to the families right now. So some of you may be taking care of veterans, may be wondering what are some of the services that are available outside of some of these speeches as well. You find an opportunity to go ahead and find out more about not only the veteran service organizations. The VA is here, of course. Liberty House is here. So there is an opportunity to look at some of the bigger organizations that are here, but also the small organizations that look at little ways they can help out as well. And I think one of the things that when you look at how you can be an advocate and also help out veterans is HarborCare is a wonderful place to start in certainly looking at the connection when in that bigger sense in how you can help out as well. And I think the other thing is too is that we often forget that not only are there services for veterans, but there are also services for dependents in the bigger sense. And I think that's the other thing that you'll find out about the stand down is the opportunity to come down here and find out what is here for you as a dependent, as someone who has been an important part of that veteran's life, and way that you can help out if they're unable to come down here as well. In fact, right now, as we kind of get ready to wind down this part of the ceremony, the VA is speaking. They're going to talk a little bit about a major grant that they got, which is something that's really pretty important. This grant is in excess of $1 billion, and certainly we're starting to see some of the groups that are serving here in New Hampshire are receiving some of that money as well. Also gives you an opportunity too that if you're a business and you happen to be in the area and you want to learn a little bit more about ways that you can help these veteran service organizations, this is a good time for you and your HR department to come down here, wander amongst the veteran service organizations. You'll hear us call them VSOs and find out a little bit more about them and find out a little bit more about some of the services they find. You've heard us talk about the fact that, you know, there are companies that are really striving as the next level of their evolution to be veteran-friendly. And what does that mean to be veteran friendly? Well, the good thing is that you can join up and partner with a group like HarborCare and start that first connection. That first connection of what really does it mean to be veteran friendly. The first thing is you can start by asking your veterans. And I know I'm talking to an audience that has a lot of veterans in it. But if you're a veteran, don't be afraid to talk to your HR department and start talking to them about ways that they can go ahead and think about being veteran friendly. And I think that's the interesting thing, too, is that as we've heard each one of these speakers talk, their tone is directed at veterans, but also making the environment veteran-friendly. And I think that's something that is important for us. As we've looked at our community here in New Hampshire, we have made our state as veteran-friendly as we can for right now. But also the additional thing about that is that, you know, one of the initiatives that is happening, and I know HarborCare is looking at this very closely, HarborCare is looking at this very closely, but also all these other organizations. The governor of New Hampshire announced just a few months ago that she'd like to see veterans who are retiring around the country to come and live in New Hampshire. And what does that mean for us? One, we're a friendly state to veterans. We have over 95,000 veterans who have served on our behalf. If you look at that service, you have to kind of times it by three because that's the average size of a veteran family here in New Hampshire. And so with that outreach to veterans and reminding them that New Hampshire is a veteran-friendly community, it also means for certainly companies and those other facilities out there that this would be a time to kind of look at how they're serving the veterans, not only in their office, but the potential of new veterans coming as well. And, you know, the other thing, too, is that when we look at HarborCare often talks about you know, what are some of the ways that we can help employ veterans, especially as veterans transition through each one of their age groups. As veterans get past 40, like many people in the workplace right now, sometimes it isn't as easy to find a job. Sometimes it's not as easy to tell people what you did in the military and how that translates into the private sector. And so what certainly the stand down gives you a chance to do is meet HarborCare and build those relationships so that you can understand you yourself, if you're looking for employment, how you can utilize these services, but also the opportunity for you to go ahead and look at how certainly you as a company can start making yourself more friendly to veterans and why that's important as well. We're broadcasting live, of course, from Eversource Energy Park, right down the road from Manchester Community College, right down the road from Army, of course, right down the road from our station. You can't miss us. Additionally, it's at the end of Commerce Street. When you come down here, you won't miss it because all the tents are out here. It's a wonderful outside event. You can tell by the noise between the jets and the PA system and also the wind that certainly this is a wonderful time to be out here. And as I said, it's just really casual. The thing that I've always appreciated about this event is your opportunity to go ahead and come down, get a good lunch, have a casual walk. There's about three rows. This is wheelchair friendly, so if you do need assistance in that regard, you can do that. There's also someone here that is doing haircuts, which is pretty good, but also gives you chances to walk down to each one of these rows and stop in at each one of the VSOs. Each of them in one way or another is giving out little things that maybe you'd like to collect, but also they're giving out their contact information. They're also letting you know what they do. What are some of the services they provide? How they help people here? Many of the people here today on certainly the veteran service organizations appear on our show on Tuesdays on We've Got Your Six, the only weekly show focused on veterans' needs here in New Hampshire, hosted by a veteran itself. And so many of these voices might be familiar to you if you've listened to our show enough, as they've talked about each one of those missions. So once again, if you want to find out more, you can go down to HarborCareNH.org, HarborCareNH.org. You can come down here and join us. When you look at the event, it started at 10 o'clock, so it's well under its way, but it's going on to 2 o'clock. So if you are in an office, if you are doing something, you can kind of wander away from that during your lunch hour and come down here and talk a little bit about certainly some of the events that are going on as well. Additionally, too, don't forget, when you start with an organization like HarborCare, it's not unusual that you'll find that if they're not one who can take care of the mission, if they may have a different focus, they're not just going to say, well, we don't do that. What you'll find with HarborCare is what I call a baton organization. They know how to take that baton and hand it off to one of the great veteran service organizations that they built a relationship with. They have strong relationships with each one of those veteran service organizations. They also have really strong relationships with the VA. So it gives you an opportunity to go ahead and find out more about how you can utilize these organizations to your benefit as well. And they're almost done with the program. I think they only have a few more speakers. And then we will be interviewing a few people, so we appreciate your patience during this part of the show. I also gave you an opportunity to wander over and look up HarborCareNH.org to find out more about them, and also give you a bigger understanding of some of the things that you can be thinking about as a veteran. Now, what I will tell you, too, is that if you're unable to make it down here, what I will share with you is that typically HarborCare will put information up online about not only themselves, but also certainly some of the information about those veteran service organizations. So let's go ahead and take our next break. When we come back, we may have just a little bit of the program left, but eventually we are going to be getting into interviewing some wonderful people that are here, find out more about their missions, and we'll do that next right here on certainly WFEA's broadcast from the 22nd Annual HarborCare Veterans Standdown.
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1: We have other events as well.
2: Glad you're here.
1: Oh, we're glad we're here, too. We love Harbor Care. They come on the show quite often. Ready? Welcome back, of course, guys. We are broadcasting from, of course, Eversource Energy Park right down here. 22nd annual Harbor Care, of course, veteran stand down. Representative Chris Pappas is here with us as well. Representative, how are you?
3: Good to see you. It's a great day out here, and every day is an important opportunity to make good on our promise to veterans, and that's what today's about.
1: Well, that's the interesting thing, too, when you think about it, Congresswoman. You've been an active part of Manchester. Your family's here. You understand the Manchester veteran community. The VA services are here as well. But when you're down in Congress, too, you're striving to be near the committees that are actually trying to help veterans out. Tell us a little bit about that background and some of the ways that you help to advocate for Granite State veterans down in D.C.
3: Well, I'm on the Veterans Affairs Committee, yes. And it's one of those rare places in a very divided, chaotic Washington that people come together as Americans first and not as members of a political party, and that's exactly the way it has to be for our heroes and people who served. And there's no shortage of issues that we've got to work on, whether it's housing and homelessness issues, access to the right health care services, whether it's through VA or out in the community, making sure that veterans have access to employment services and that they have benefits, that they're getting what they deserve. And oftentimes there's frustration out there in the community about the wait times for VA care or how long it takes to get a claim processed. So we've got to make sure that we are making systems better, that we're bringing more resources to bear, that we're bringing more community partners into the network. And that's why a day like today is important, because you see just such an expansive constellation of people that are working for veterans and military families every day in New Hampshire. And we need all hands on deck in order to solve some of these challenges. So we got to reflect that work in Washington and at all levels of government in order to make progress and to make sure every veteran lives with security and dignity.
1: So at a very early part of your career, I mean, you've been part of Harbor Care. Even when you were in the New Hampshire House, executive counselor, now serving in Congress, potentially in Senate as well. What are some of the things that impress you or that some people may not know about Harbor Care? Because I often mention Harbor Care and start revealing the message to them, and they're amazed about how many things Harbor Care actually does.
3: There's no wrong door for Harbor Care, and they've got a statewide footprint. They do incredible work on housing issues, on health care issues, mental health. And it's just an example of the New Hampshire spirit, which is that you want to be there for your neighbor. And so it's a great organization. They've got a great team, lots of volunteers that are part of their organization. And we need to make sure that they have what they need and are well-resourced in the fight ahead. So we've made progress. You heard the announcement from the mayor about the effective end of veteran homelessness in Manchester. What a milestone that is.
1: Mm-hmm.
3: But we also have to stay vigilant on all these topics, because we know that veterans are continuing to struggle in some areas. And everyone deserves health care, support, housing. And Harbor Care really steps up in a big way.
1: So once again, we're talking to Congressman Chris Pappas. He actually has to go to other events. We're going to ask one more question. You know, I have to ask you, you get a chance to talk to veterans. Actually, I've seen some of your town halls where veterans are coming up and talking to you, which I think is wonderful. They feel comfortable having that access with you. What are you hearing from them, the Granite State veterans, of what they'd like to see down in D.C., but also the city you love, the city you're from, Manchester?
3: Well, I work for them, and
1: yeah.
3: You know, there are opportunities through our office to assist constituents very directly, and so we encourage any veteran or someone who might know a veteran who needs assistance with their benefits or VA health care or whatever it is to reach out to our office. We can be of help. But what I'm hearing from them is generally they want things to work better. They want us to come together and solve problems. They know that you know, we've got more progress to make, and they're counting on elected leaders to listen to the veteran community and to make sure that we are marching forward. So we have taken some big steps. PACT Act was put in place a few years ago, expanded benefits to over a million veterans that were exposed to toxic substances and burn pits, but that by no means is the end of the conversation. So the veteran community is really engaged in New Hampshire, and I take my cues from them. And every day I'm hearing from them about their agenda, what's important to them, and how we can reflect that in the policies we're considering in Washington.
1: Outstanding. Thank you. Certainly, as a veteran myself, thank you for the advocacy that you do down there. We appreciate what you do as well. And thanks for stopping by and saying hi to us.
3: Yeah, thanks for your service.
1: Thanks a lot. Thank you. Representative, of course, Chris Pappas joined us as well. You know, the big thing that I don't know what it is. I always find it interesting when we look at certainly a representative. And, of course, there we are. I love the red jacket, always Red Friday. Remember,
4: everyone, you always have red on, Jack.
1: I know, and you always, whenever I see...

0: red. Of course, we're pleased to be joined right now by Representative Maggie Goodlander, a veteran. Thank you for your service, and both in the Navy, but also at your time down in Washington, D.C.
1: Well, thank you for your service and for being here today for this great event.
0: Well, you know, I have to ask you, I don't know what it is. Is it in the bloodstream of every representative we elect to go down Washington, D.C., where you guys strive so hard to be on those committees that are serving either the military itself or veterans? What do you guys do? I mean, you must charge right down there and say, that's the first thing I want to be close to.
1: Well, it is. I worked really hard to get on to the House Armed Services Committee and then most recently on the Veterans Affairs Committee, because we don't have enough people who serve on both of those committees.
0: No.
1: And I think it actually creates a lot of problems for service members and veterans. You know, loopholes and disconnects, outdated rules that really we've got so much work to do to streamline and to make what has been promised to our veterans and what belongs to our veterans and military families easily available.
0: Yeah, you know, I have to ask you this. You know John McCain very well. You worked with John McCain on POW MAI Day. I couldn't help but reflect upon him. My first sergeant in the Army was actually two cells down from him. Yeah. At the Hanoi Hilton, and he told me such wonderful stories about John McCain. When you think about this day and you're here in Harbor Care, what do you think about those veterans that are walking amongst us now, but also those veterans we have lost and are still trying to search their families, want to know what happened in that reflection?
1: You will never be forgotten.
0: Hmm.
1: And it is our sacred obligation, and it's my honor to be representing family members who have been in search of their loved ones, in some cases for generations, for their entire lifetimes. And I'm from here heading over to Pease for what I believe it will be a really powerful ceremony. And Senator John McCain is looming large in my heart every day, but especially today. You know, when I worked for him, he had a photograph of that day when he was shot down in Vietnam hanging on the wall. And every time I saw it, I would sometimes walk by it dozens of times a day. Every time I saw it, the question I asked myself on some level was what kept him going. And I think it was two things that are connected. Courage, and boy, do we have the most courageous patriots in human history serving in our military. But it's love above all, love of country and love of his fellow patriots, and that there's no more powerful force in the world.
0: Well, you know, I do find amazing, too, is that, you know, when you first started running for Congress, one of the first things you did was reach out to Harbor Care. How important is it for you serving down in Washington, D.C., to be connected to an organization like Harbor Care?
1: They are on the front lines of the most important work we're doing right now. You know, I'll never forget one of the first visits I made to Harbor Care. There was a poster on the wall that said, housing is healthcare. Harbor Care has really understood the connection between housing and healthcare and the two cornerstones of what we owe to each and every person who served in our military. In the richest country in the history of the world, it's something we owe to every American. And they are a bright light, a leader, and a convener. And that's what's so powerful about this day, this stand down, which is genuinely a stand down and an all hands all at once.
0: Oh, yeah, isn't it amazing?
1: You don't often see.
0: And you're going to get through. Hey, before I let you go, we're going to be joined by the senator here. I loved one of the things you said during your presentation. When you see red tape, let's cut it together.
1: Well,
0: that was really nice of you. I think
1: we got a lot of it.
0: I know, and you know, that was a lot of passion when you said that. There was so much sincerity. I mean, I think veterans don't hear that enough.
1: Yeah. Well, it should not be so frustrating or difficult. And the number, you know, the U.S. code is 3 billion words, and a lot of them haven't been touched in decades. So when I say that the best ideas I get in this job come directly from veterans, it's true, because you are living, veterans, military families, service members are living those rules that Congress is entrusted under a constitution to write. It's
0: busy
1: so important
0: times.
1: To hear from you, and our office is always open.
0: Yeah, and one thing, of course, I think it's such a blessing to have veterans, more and more veterans go down there to Washington, D.C. We got to let you go.
1: Thank you, Jeff.
0: I let you go, I always like to leave you with my famous greeting to you and departure. Go Army, beat Navy. And then we'll leave the microphone on if you want to challenge me.
1: Jeff, I do always root for the underdog, so that is the Army.
0: Oh, Congressman, thank you so much. God love you, too.
1: Thank you.
0: Enjoy. And then always a pleasure, too. Hey, this is just a wonderful morning. Of course, we're going to be joined right now by one of our senators, of course, Senator Hassan. Always a pleasure to see you. I'm going to tell you a story here in just a little bit. I was thinking about your father the other day, and I'm going to tell you why I was thinking about your father, because I've always enjoyed our stories. Yeah.

0: You have been such an integral part of the relationship with HarborCare all the time from your state senatorship as a governor. You know, people forget sometimes you're a governor. You're the executive and watching people being deployed. I have to ask you, through that transition, what impresses you the most about, one, the relationship you've been blessed with HarborCare, but also their evolution throughout that time?
1: Boy, it has been an evolution, but it starts with dedication to the mission, which is to serve veterans, and understanding that we have the quality of life we have the freedom that we have because of sacrifices that veterans and their families have made for us. And, you know, as I said in my remarks, it's also veterans come home and then set the example of what good citizenship looks like, too,
0: yeah.
1: Right? And so HarborCare has always understood that service starts with listening to the people you want to serve. And so they just did this extraordinary job of coming in, organizing, listening, and then learning from the veterans and working with the veterans. They really understand that connection between housing and quality of life.
0: Oh, yeah.
1: You know, I just heard Congresswoman Goodlander talk about the fact that they understood housing is health care.
0: Yeah.
1: This housing first model, get people safe, get people in an environment where they understand that they have a safe and stable place to call home, then they can start to work on the other issues. And of the things I appreciated about HarborCare is, while I was governor, the opioid epidemic really took that turn towards fentanyl and got worse and worse. And we really needed to listen to people who were struggling with addiction about what was going to work. And what we knew is if we could get them to a place where they felt safe and secure, that we could then begin to get them to talk about the other issues that they needed to address, and that included mental health and recovery services. And HarborCare stepped up in that regard, too. So it's all about listening. It's about facilitating peer-to-peer exchanges, too. I think that's the other thing HarborCare and other service organizations have really helped us understand. Nobody understands a veteran like another veteran.
0: Yeah, I love how you say that, too, Senator, because the collaboration, you just look at the rows of veteran service organizations. It's such a blessing. I do have to ask you, when you look at it, as a collective, you guys went down to Washington, D.C. You all try to get on these committees that represent the armed services or veteran services, and you actually advocated very strongly for a recent announcement of money coming back to New Hampshire to help serve. That was a push by you guys. That was a hard push. Like,
1: right.
0: They're like, New Hampshire, well, why?
1: Yeah.
0: Tell us about how that journey went.
1: Well, I start with the concept that we developed while I was governor of Fort New Hampshire, right?
0: Yeah,
1: we
0: want
1: to say to a veteran, you're in New Hampshire. We got your back. And it doesn't matter where you live, and it doesn't matter whether you spend a lot of time with veterans organizations or not. It doesn't matter what you do or where you are. We have got your back. And understanding how many veterans there are in New Hampshire, understanding that in our live free and or die way, we really want to make sure that every veteran is free to live the life that makes sense for them. And so these funds are really critical to help us build up this collaboration.
0: Yes.
1: Local, state, federal, volunteer, private sector. We all come together in New Hampshire, Veterans Count being one of the early organizations that really said, we're not just going to ask the federal government for something or ask the state government for something. We're going to come together and we're going to bring all of our resources as a state into one place so veterans know we have their back. And this $10 million is going to help us continue to serve veterans in the way that is best for them, not a top-down approach, but a community support approach.
0: I love that, too, and that's something, you know, as a board member of Veterans Count, I know that you guys have been very good about that. Now, okay, your father. I have to tell you, I was working on something about the radio show the other day, and in the background on TV, the movie Patton was on.
1: Oh, yeah.
0: And then the Battle of the Bulge scene, and the first thing I thought of is the stories you used to tell me about your father and his wonderful service. I have to ask you, one, the pride you must have as a daughter to know that your father served this country on their behalf, but when you look at the transition for our veterans today and the veterans, what your father went through in that transition.
1: Yeah.
0: Now, how well have we done, and are there areas for improvement?
1: Look, I think there are always areas for improvement. And my dad, as a World War II veteran, never had to explain what he did to people. He was recognized for his service with things like the GI Bill.
0: Yes.
1: And so many people served in World War II that there was an understanding of the mission. There was an appreciation for the sacrifice. They were welcomed home. And then Congress did its bit with the GI Bill and with housing. You know, they included education
0: yes.
1: and housing benefits. I will note they weren't really available to veterans of color, and that's still something we have to continue to work on. But for my dad, they were life-changing. I think it's harder now in some ways for civilians to remember that less than 1% of Americans serve in the military now. And so some of their service in distant places seems quite remote to people. And while people in New Hampshire especially come together to support veterans,

0: focus on. But meanwhile, the thing I would tell veterans is that I get a lot of questions from civilians about, I wish I knew who more of the veterans were in my community, because I'd really like to thank them. So we want to respect privacy on the one hand, right? But veterans should know that your community is grateful. Sometimes they need to be reminded you're a veteran. They may not know. It may be difficult to talk about your service, but lots and lots of Granite Staters want to thank you because we owe you everything.
1: Yeah, Senator Hassan, I know that you have to run off, but also thank you for being such a wonderful advocate. But also, I always appreciate the fact that when you do talk about your father and the times that we've had private talks, the passion and the way that you honor him honors all veterans. So thank you very much.
0: Thank you. You know what he always said to me? When in doubt, choose freedom. It's the most precious thing.
1: I love that, and I know you appreciate this. Go Army, beat Navy. Thank you, Senator. Have a good day.
0: Bye.
1: What we're going to do real quick is take a break. We're going to come back with the mayor and talk a little bit about some of the other things. I'm going to say that again because I know I kind of messed the schedule up for Tom. So let's go ahead and take a break. We'll come back to the 22nd annual Harbor Care Stand Down right here at Eversource Energy Park. Back in just a bit.
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3: We are broadcasting from Eversource Energy Park, and of course, wonderful. Big shout out to my friend John and Don. Of course, now the text makes all the sense in the world after I read it this morning. Of course, we're pleased to be joined by Allison from Taylor Rental. You help put this together. You help provide it. You're a veteran-owned business yourself. Introduce yourself. Tell us a little bit about yourself.
4: So my name is Allison. I own Taylor Rental in Concord. I am partners with Jason, my partner Jason. He's a Army vet. And
3: excellent. We like that, right, Mayor?
5: Yeah, we'll take it.
4: I am a daughter of a Marine vet, and I thank my dad for instilling the patriotism that he did in me. And so we're proud to support this event with tables and chairs and anything else that...
3: Yeah, but when it comes to learning how to set up tent, it's the Army guy. The Marines need instructions along with the Koreans. Have you met the mayor before?
4: I have met him just last year here at this event.
3: Outstanding. So you both know two cool people then. When we think about, when you think about the stand down, why is it important for you to go ahead and support them, but also you're active in helping veterans every day?
4: Well, like I said, I have veterans close to me, and... I was raised to have a great appreciation for the sacrifices that our veterans made so that we can have all of the freedoms that we do. And looking around and seeing how many veterans are out there that aren't shown the greatest appreciation that they should be, I like to step up and do whatever I can, very little or minimal, whatever it may be, whatever I can just to say thank you, because people don't truly understand that freedom is not free. There are great, great sacrifices that the people around me have made to ensure that I can wake up every morning and be in this beautiful country that I'm in.
3: That's well said, and I love how you said that as well. I mean, I think that is kind of the New Hampshire ethos. Our compassion towards veterans is just awe-inspiring for me as a veteran, and I know a lot of veterans feel that way as well. Tell people a little bit about Taylor. I mean, some of the things you do, because, we say Taylor Rental, and we think we know the mission, but there's a bigger mission you guys do.
4: Well, so we do pretty much a little bit of everything. 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
3: Goodness.
4: So we do a lot. We're very busy. And, half the year we're very busy. We get a little slow in the winter.
3: Yeah.
4: But we try to be involved in every area and be your yes man. Whatever you need, let's find a way to make it happen and get it for you.
3: If people want to find out more about how can they do that?
4: You can call 603-224-1931 or TaylorRentalConcord.com.
3: You want to introduce our next guest? I can
5: She's
3: make
5: a
3: you ready.
5: Swiss well, Army knife here. Well,
3: apparently,
5: everything.
3: You can do everything. Yeah. So let's make you a co-host this morning. Introduce our next guest.
4: I would love to introduce the mayor sitting right here next to me. Thank you so much.
5: It's wonderful to be here.
3: That's all we have to do is call you the mayor.
5: Yeah.
3: Right? The mayor, of course, once again.
5: The artist formerly known as the mayor.
3: The mayor. Mayor Jay Rouet joins us as well. If you have any questions, you can ask him as well. You know, look, I have to tell you, this has been it's been a blessing all the time every time we get a chance to talk to you, because we get the chance to talk about, something that is really near and dear to our heart, veterans. Mm-hmm. You're here at the stand down. I have to say that since the beginning of your administration, you've worked closely with Harbor Care. Mm-hmm. Tell us about that relationship. Tell us about what it's like to be down here for the stand down, but also the milestone that you guys announced this past week.
5: Well, so thank you, Jeff, and thank you to Taylor Rental for all the work that you did. Again, a perfect example of many hands make light work. Like, these events don't happen without extraordinary partners that allow this to continue.
3: Is that your assistant over there?

0: I can't claim or deny that that is,
1: did
0: in
1: she
0: fact,
1: do that
0: I'm not,
1: to taunt
0: I'm not
1: you?
0: Saying this she's on air.
1: She's wearing a Bills Mafia shirt. Like, it is, like, in your face, there, Pats Nation.
0: So
1: all
0: I checked on this. There are things on the employment side. I can't fire her for that. No, I've looked into it.
2: You can't, because then you'll have the Bills Mafia after you. You don't want that crowd after you. I'm sorry to interrupt
0: you. I think you asked an important question early to start. But what is the importance of events like the Stand Down for Veteran event today? And I think, you know, I tried to highlight it when I spoke earlier, but when we started, there were 47 veterans who were unhoused, homeless in the city of Manchester. And over the course of the last 2 years, 136 have come out and said, I need help. And I truly think that that's a reflection of these kinds of events. You continuing to highlight this on your radio program, that people are coming out because they're made aware that these kinds of services exist. And if you don't know it, if we're just, you know, screaming into the void, hey, we want to help, and no one understands it or knows it, or to your point about the services that are available, we're not going to help anybody. So events like this, to me, when you cover it, when WMUR or Inklink or Union Leader are covering this, it's getting that message out there and talking about the importance of bringing people out of the woodwork and saying, yes, I get it now, I can get help.
2: Well, you know, we've got Allison here from Taylor Rental, of course, and you. One of the things I've been most impressed about a year and a half ago when you guys announced this, and I've said this to you before, but through that journey, what has impressed me the most is your ability to, one, you're from government, Harbor Care's from the nonprofit entity, and then you reach out to business. We don't see that collaboration too often. What amazes me the most is that no one is talking Democrat or Republican or independent. It just washes away when you address the veterans issue, and I so appreciate that. What was it like to put that clan together, though?
0: It's a lot of work, a lot of legwork, and I love telling this story, and I think I've said it to you before, but when Harbor Care came into my office as true military professionals that they all are, they came with a full op-board brief. There was a situation, mission, execution, sustainment, command and control, full op-board brief about how we can accomplish this. And then it was really just finding the pieces to fit into that puzzle and that scheme of maneuver. How do we work together? Who do we need to plug in to help solve this? And that I think was the beauty of the by name list that they helped to create. So we identified those 47. We said, who needs what? All right, can Swim with a Mission do this? Can Liberty House do that? Can Veterans Inc. plug in here? Oh, they need furniture? I'm going to reach out to this group to fix this problem. And it was really just that shell of an op board and then putting the right people in the right place to get it done.
2: Well, you know, Mayor, once again, I'm talking to Mayor Jerry Wayne, and my co-host in this segment, of course, is Allison from Taylor. I do have to ask you that's one of the things where programs have failed before. And we can't say this enough. Where they have failed before is here's four walls. Have a good time.
0: Yeah, right. Good luck and God bless.
2: You guys, before you even launch this, you say it's got to be more than four walls.
0: Wrap around.
2: And you guys wrap that around. I have to ask you, one, what does it feel like to be able to do that? Because I know that there are a lot of other communities that want to talk to you guys about how you did that. And then now what?
0: Yeah.
2: Because I know you're not going to run your head into the board and say, that's it. That's all we got.
0: Right.
2: You know, talk about, you know, how you've been able to talk to other communities about implementing this on their side. Yeah. And then what is the next?
0: Yeah. So the next step would be, as I said earlier, would be reaching out and saying, what does that plan look like? How did you all accomplish this? And the overarching plan is going to be similar for other communities. What's going to be different is just the faces and the names.
2: Right.
0: So it's here's who you need to plug in. Here's what we learned. It is not just I need a roof over my head, so I got to call a landlord. It is what does the outreach professionals look like who are going out into whether it's an encampment or another a detox or rehab or somebody is getting out of the service, just transitioning out, but they know they need a place to live. It is putting all of these entities under one roof, creating a list that you can call, a contact list that you can call and say, I need to plug this guy into this spot. And to making sure that we don't go backwards on this, continuing those check-ins every 90 days. All right, where do we stand right now? What do you need? Has somebody dropped off? Who do we need to reach out to?
2: Yeah.
0: And staying on top of it and those constant check-ins and touch points to make sure we're staying active on it and not falling back. That would be the worst outcome for this is we've made progress and then we just backtrack because we've said we're all done here. You know, the other day what I said was this part of the mission has been accomplished, but it is the long term. Like, how do we make sure that we do not backtrack off this from here?
2: Incredible. Guys, we're up against a hard break. Mayor, always a pleasure when
0: thank
2: we get a chance to chat with you.
0: Appreciate it,
2: great
0: Jeff.
2: Successes.
0: And thank you, Allison.
2: Allison,
3: thank you.
2: Thank you so very much. Guys, let's take a real quick break. We'll come back when we'll be talking to Kevin from the VA. We'll talk to some other guests. Right now, we are at Eversource Energy Park. We're in Manchester for the 22nd annual Harbor Care Veteran Stand Down. Pop on down. We'll take a break. Back in a sec.
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15: For today, we'll see a mix of sun and clouds with highs in the upper 70s. Tonight, partly cloudy with lows in the mid-40s. Looking at your weekend for Saturday, sunny, maybe a few afternoon clouds with highs in the upper 60s. And for Sunday, cloudy skies with rain in the afternoon and highs in the 60s. That's a look at your Granite State forecast on 99.9 and AM 1370 WFEA.
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2: Guys, welcome back. Of course, let's talk a little bit about, of course, Manchester VA right here. Kevin, why don't you go ahead and introduce yourself?
16: Well, good morning. Kevin Forrest from the
3: director of the Manchester VA and proud Army veteran. It's just great to be out at an event like this at the Stand Down and seeing how everybody can partner together to take care of veterans.
2: It is quite amazing, too. You know, you mentioned something, too. You actually brought one of your new mobile units. Talk a little bit about that.
3: So this is a new resource that we have. It supports our homeless veteran team. So it's great. It's filled with an exam room and all the capabilities. So, you know, our homeless team goes out into the community to take care of our most at-risk veterans. And so to have this

0: capability. You know, we're not waiting for people to come to us for their healthcare needs.
1: That's incredible.
0: We know where they live, where they go, and we can project out and take the vehicle out. And I understand it's out there 4 days a week and meeting veteran needs. So what a great resource for the veterans of New Hampshire.
1: I think it's incredible, too, especially when we look at the evolution here in the Manchester VA, and there's so many things that have been going on. But one of the things, too, is that, you know, as I talk to people, your relationship with Harbor Care, I mean, it's a really strong, bounded relationship. And we don't hear that an awful lot about how nonprofits and the VA work together. But this is quite a strong relationship when you look at the stand down.
0: It is. I think that's what's great about New Hampshire and, you know, our relationship with Harbor Care and many, many others. And, you know, I mentioned in the comments this morning, there's not one organization that can meet all veterans' needs.
1: Oh, yeah.
0: And, you know, for us just to focus on all these partnerships and come together as a team and know how to refer people to each other to meet those needs is what makes New Hampshire great.
1: Well, I think, too, that, you know, when I talk to your team at the VA and also when I talk to Harbor Care, they understand each other really well. Like, it's not a passive collaboration. It's like you understand each mission very well. And I think that's important. So when you think about that, that extends that broader access to the VA. What are some of the things that when you think about even just beyond this relationship that you guys have been working on to help people connect with the VA?
0: So, you know, I think it's, you know, the beauty of New Hampshire. So the State Veterans Affairs Council, where all those VSOs come together,
1: yeah.
0: You know, and we provide updates and everybody is just bringing up what's the either latest technology or latest service available and making sure that we can connect veterans with whatever they need. And, you know, September, it's been no shortage of events. You know, we've got Seacoast Veterans Conference tomorrow and another stand down next week. And that's what it's all about, of making these connections.
1: Yeah, I'll be at all of them, too. So we get the chance to see you. Before we let you go, I do have to ask you that question, though, is that when you think about how you have helped really mature the role of the VA here in Manchester, one of the things that I've always been curious about is, a lot of veterans, especially out of the most recent services, don't realize that there are things the VA can do for them. I'm sure you've seen this. We all think of the transition. They come out and go, there's nothing the VA can do for me. There's nothing in Manchester I need to do. And then as we progress along in our different life transitions, we start scratching our head and going, is there something the VA can do for me? Have you seen more of that engagement, especially out of our most recent veterans? And also, how do you help and what are some of the things you make recommendations to veterans about how they can find out about your services?
0: Well, so you're exactly right, Jeff. So, look, I was in the Army Medical Service Corps.
1: Yes.
0: I should know better than anybody
1: yeah.
0: what the VA provides.
1: Exactly.
0: And even I was that procrastinator getting off active duty. And so don't do what I did. You know, we've had such aggressive outreach and really just educating veterans on what is available. And, you know, I mentioned this month we went over 31,000 unique veterans served this year, which is the highest in the last
1: right.
0: 4 years. And so we continue to bring people in. You know, there's more veterans that are eligible now than ever before. So don't assume you're not eligible.
1: Yes. And ask the question. I think that once again, you guys have, especially if we look at the VA on a whole across the nation, have strived to really improve client services like everybody's trying to do, to the point where you have some of the highest reviews. New Hampshire has some of the highest reviews in the nation, so that's great. Any final thoughts before we let you go, Kevin?
0: You know, just all veteran listeners out there, yeah, if you haven't stopped by the Manchester VA, please come by. If you're not enrolled, we'd love to enroll you. We have great access to health care. We're bringing in new providers every day. I choose to get my care there. I wouldn't get it anywhere else, and I hope you do too.
1: Yeah, and the question not asked is not answered, so remember that. And you know, all our veterans, especially younger veterans, don't assume that the veteran VA doesn't have something, because they have something for everybody. I think that's the important part. Kevin, thanks for joining us this morning.
0: Thanks so much.
1: Outstanding. Guys, once again, we are here at the 22nd annual Harbor Care Veteran Stand Down. They're going to be here till 2 o'clock, so you have an opportunity to come down and visit them and learn a little bit more about some of the services are out there as well. So I think one of the other thing is keep in mind that certainly a lot of different things. We're going to try to get Henry Oach over here to talk a little bit about really the success of the program so far. His buddy Brian was with him as well. But I think that, you know, one of the things that when we look at the bigger sense of the mission here, it's really overwhelming. It is overwhelming to see how well this stand down has come together. The team works hard at that. It's great to see how we talk about the collaboration of the relationship that Harbor Care has managed to evolve into with all these groups. And of course, we're pleased to be joined by the CEO and president of Harbor Care, our good friend, of course, Henry Oach. Henry, how are you this morning?
2: Doing fantastic.
1: Doing fantastic. This, you guys strive so hard to get to this day, and then it really starts to happen. Your team did a great job putting it together as well. I do have to tell you, too, that opening ceremony, what impresses me the most is a lot of times when people hear, oh, opening ceremonies, here we go, boring speeches, everything like that, how laser-focused each one of your speakers were on acknowledging not only the mission you guys achieved, but the entirety of what the Granite State does for veterans.
2: Yeah, absolutely. It was very nice to hear from the Adjutant General, General Michalaitis, and he ran through an inventory of examples of how the state of New Hampshire has really stepped up to support its veteran community. I lost count of the things that he had mentioned, but veterans here in New Hampshire should really be proud of what the state does for them.
1: So when we think about the stand down, I know you've had a chance to meet or talk with many of these VSOs in the past, Veteran Service Organizations. Mm-hmm. But once again, it's impressive to see them all here. When you tell people about the stand down, and here we are at the 22nd one, how do you try to help them understand what exactly is happening here on this day? Because it's a beautiful day.
2: Yeah.
1: You're going to feed them. But there's a lot of other things that are happening all at once.
2: So I'll say that in years past, we have had a specified focus on connecting with veterans that were either at risk of homelessness or experiencing homelessness. And what we determined over time is that, well, you know what? We need to connect with veterans before they get into a situation that might lead to a bad outcome. So let's try to prevent it from the onset. So a lot of these organizations here today provide a number of different services that can help prevent that from happening. So we made that pivot this year, and I believe that it has been successful. I'm looking around and I'm seeing a lot of new faces, a lot of younger veterans here today compared to previous years, and we're going to continue to evolve that approach.
1: And that's good, because you serve as well, so you're used to seeing these younger soldiers, and that transition is something that I don't think, one, they've embraced completely yet, but this stand down certainly helps out with that bigger thing. A lot of people, when they talk about Harbor Care, I've been blessed to get to meet you, meet your team, and learn a little bit more about Harbor Care. I've been, I was amazed how much I didn't know about Harbor Care before you guys helped help me understand it as well. Tell the people about the many facets, the many doors that you have at Harbor Care.
2: Yeah, absolutely. I think it's worth stepping back in history a bit.
1: Yeah.
2: So Harbor Care was established in the early 1980s, and what was happening at the time in the country and in New Hampshire was the breakdown of large institutions that supported individuals experiencing severe mental illness. And the premise there was that, okay, we're going to dismantle these institutions and we're going to provide a lot of community supports.
1: Right.
2: And that was a great idea in concept, but ultimately those supports were not there. So a concerned group of citizens in the city of Nashua decided to come together. These were parents of individuals who had severe mental illness, and if their needs were not addressed, they were going to wind up homeless. So as a result of that, they established a group home on Winter Street in Nashua. We still operate that group home.
1: Yep.
2: And since then, Harbor Care has grown to an organization who is laser focused on helping break the cycle of homelessness. And we do that through providing housing and housing supports to over 1,000 households across the state of New Hampshire. We have a very robust healthcare for the homeless program based out of Nashua, where we
1: right.
2: have primary care, behavioral health, dental services, addiction treatment. And we also do a lot of work, as evident today, in providing services to veterans at risk of homelessness.
1: Once again, we're talking to Henry Arch, of course, Harbor Care, President, CEO, the wonderful team here. You can't miss them. They have the wonderful green shirts. Of course, Eversource and other partners have helped this event. And as I said, the 22nd annual. You know, you serve the entirety of New Hampshire. I think that sometimes that some people might not be aware of that. But you're starting to, because of the successes you had along with the city of Manchester and, of course, your private sector partners to try to end homelessness here in Manchester, you're starting to hear from other communities. You know, and I know this is something that is a passion of yours. How do you bring that passion? Because, you know, it's not like franchising. Mm-hmm. When they ask you to come and talk in Rochester or Portsmouth, how do you help them understand what you guys were able to put together, how you manage that, and what do you hope that the rest of New Hampshire learns about what Model Harbor Care put together?
2: It comes down to community ownership. And this type of initiative, it really can't be driven from the top down. It's a ground up effort.
1: Mm-hmm.
2: The community needs to own the issue of homelessness, the issue of veteran homelessness. And that was really the perspective that we took in Nashua back in 2017 and in Manchester a couple of years ago. And we had a great partner with continue to have a great partner with Mayor Rue,
1: mm-hmm.
2: in establishing that unifying vision and ultimately getting results.
1: Well, and I think that's the other thing, too, that I've noticed. As I said, if you were to ask me 8 years about Harbor Care, I wouldn't be able to tell you, and I'm a veteran.
2: Mm-hmm.
1: But then I've looked at how you and your team have been able to put that together. What is the future of Harbor Care? Because, like I said, you have evolved every time there has been a challenge in the community, yep. to address that. Where do you see that evolution going now?
2: So we're going to continue to work on the issue of veteran homelessness, and we're going to scale that up to address the issue at the state level.
1: Nice.
2: You heard from all the speakers here today, the support is there. I believe that the community support is also there. It's just a matter of organizing and making it happen and raising awareness. There's a story that actually Katie's right behind me. She can probably chime in a little bit, but there's a story that that I was made aware of this past week. As a result of the lead up to the stand down, we had a clip on WMUR, and in 2 days after that clip, we got a call from a concerned citizen in a city outside of Manchester, and said, "Hey, listen, I'm working with a veteran who is essentially couch surfing with his wife. I saw what was on TV. Is there anything that we can do to help them?"
1: Amazing.
2: And that they reached out to the mayor's office, and then the mayor's office connected them with us. But that is the ongoing work. We have to continue to raise awareness.
1: Finally, once again, Henry Oates, of course, guys, President CEO, he will tell you that he would wish I stopped giving his name out because it's the entirety. He's a very humble person. Before we let you go, any final thoughts?
2: Well, it's a beautiful day. If we have any veterans listening right now, come on down to Eversource Energy Park. We're going to be here for another two and a half hours or so.
1: Yeah.
2: Lots of great services. We have some food trucks. The day's for you.
1: Yeah, very good. I love how you said the day's for you. Henry, thank you. It's always a pleasure when I get a chance to talk with you as well. Hey, guys, once again, if you are someone who's just trying to figure out what you're going to be doing next, I think that the interesting thing that many of you, I know you listen to us on your radios at work. Thanks for the Listen Live button. So we know that you're in the mill buildings and you're listening to this. Come on down if you're a veteran and your family as well. I would like to remind you, once again, I said annual, which means this will happen again next year. But if you don't want to wait, or if you can't come down today to do that, you have a real easy source for you as well. You can go to harborcarenh.org, harborcarenh.org, and learn a little bit more about what Harbor Care does. You heard me say it. I'm a veteran. I thought I was pretty well up on the services that were out there, and it wasn't until 4 or 5 years ago that I got a chance to meet the Harbor Care team through the mayor, before he was even the mayor, to find out more about the mission. So this is the thing. Katie, how are you doing this morning?
3: I'm great. How are you?
1: Okay, your voice shouldn't be strange to most of our listeners, but before we go too much further along, why don't you go ahead and introduce yourself?
3: Hi, I'm Katie Tovar-Pichulin, and I'm the Director of Veteran Services at Harbor Care.
1: So you heard Henry talk about that wonderful story, and I think that
3: yes.
1: whenever these kind of events happen, it does give you guys a chance to talk about some of the things that you can help veterans and their families with. What is your role at Harbor Care?
3: So my role at Harbor Care is, as the director, I oversee our five veteran programs, which is permanent supportive housing, which is our location in Boulder Point, our transitional housing, which is in Nashua and Manchester, our Staff Sergeant Fox Suicide Prevention Grant,
1: mm-hmm.
3: our employment services, and then our supportive services for veteran families grant, which is also for veterans experiencing literal homelessness or at risk to become homeless. So a lot of prevention services as well.
1: And so in a few weeks, we are going to have Sergeant Fox back on both our regular show and We've Got Your Six. But I would like to talk a little bit about the employment services. A lot of people don't know you do that.
3: Correct.
1: And it's interesting, too, because veterans, you know, we talk about the transition of veterans, and everyone thinks I'm just talking about one moment in time when they leave the military and come into the civilian world. It is constant in there, too. And you even so far as early this year talked about older veterans and their displacement in the work field and how you could help them. Talk about that part of your service. How did that come about, too?
3: So our employment services, so we have two great people that work for our employment services, and their role essentially is to really make sure that veterans that are looking to get back into the workplace get connected back into the workplace, whether that's with resume writing, going over how to dress for an interview, interview questions. But on the flip side of that, too, our employment services also are looking for employers that are looking to hire some employees. So, like, if you are a veteran-friendly workplace and you're looking to hire veterans, you can reach out to Harbor Care. We can make a connection with that program manager. And then some of our veterans that are looking for employment, we could connect with.
1: Well, I think that's the interesting thing, too, that when we look at oftentimes veterans will say, well, there's nothing out there for me in this regard,
3: correct,
1: employment or homelessness or other issues that you guys help. But the other thing is, and you've heard me joke about this as well, and I've seen how you, as particularly you and Ashley from Liberty House, you guys don't live in a bubble.
3: No.
1: You're very collaborative. I've never seen there's no rivalry between what your tribes are going to do. And look at the standout.
3: I know.
1: You've brought it in.
3: Great
1: and,
3: event.
1: And do you know most of these people from the VSA, Veteran Service Organization? Because
3: yes,
1: you lean into that. Isn't that interesting how that works out? I mean, explain to people that, because they don't realize how well-connected you guys are.
3: So I always say, like, the Veteran Service team here in New Hampshire is amazing because there's so many different programs that are available. It brings mm-hmm. so many other people. Like, for the Staff Sergeant Fox Grant, they work with the mental health team. So Manchester Mental Health is here. Manchester Mental Health is here. We work with them. Like, they know us by name. We're very familiar with them. Same with, like, all of our VSOs that are here, our American Legions, the VFWs. I actually got pulled in right as I was walking into the stand down about my VFW membership because I had a question about it. And I had one of the guys came right up and was like, hey, we got to talk about your membership. And I was like, okay, because I guess there was something, a coding error, and it removed me from the post that I was working with. So they're going to help me with that. But that's not something that, like, I came here to take care of, but I can take care of it while I'm here because everybody is here that can do those things. So I will say, like, I feel like the veteran community, as far as providers goes, it's small and mighty. Everybody does know everybody, and everybody always makes sure, like, we totally believe in, like, a closed-loop referral process. So if we're referring a veteran out, we give the veteran the contact information, but we're calling the provider and saying, hey, I'm sending over you Mr. Joe, who's looking for XYZ. This is the situation, just in case, you know, he calls. And then we will follow up with the veteran to make sure, hey, did you get a hold of, you know, whoever the referral was going to? So, yes, I do know probably 90% of the people.
1: Well, it's interesting, too. And like I said, you know, the fact that you at Harbor Care rise to that level of making sure it's not just, here's a phone number, call it, and let me know what happens. Because you know the veteran isn't going to call you.
3: Oh, no.
1: And you're a veteran yourself.
3: Yes. Yeah, so I served in the U.S. Army for 6 years. And, I was stationed out in Germany. I have combat deployments. And so I'm just really grateful for all the resources that come to life here at the stand down.
1: Do you know the person who's sitting down next to you?
3: Of course I do. We love Liberty House!
1: Would you like to introduce her?
3: So joining me is Liberty House.
1: Yeah, there we go. Liberty House. The house itself
3: the
1: is here.
3: It's
1: about time. We put some wheels on it as well. Hey, we're going to get ready to take a break here, and we're going to talk a little bit about Liberty House. Of course, we hope Katie stays on as well. I keep trying to enlist Katie to be a co-host with me on this other thing. And to do
3: Katie.
1: A podcast. And they think I'm joking. That's the most amazing thing. Let's take a break. We'll come right back right here and close out this part of the show. We'll do that next.
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5: 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We've got Katie here. She's chuckling. I don't know why. Let's go ahead. Go ahead and introduce yourself.
6: So I'm Jennifer Barlow, Jen Barlow with Liberty House.
5: Jennifer, we can call you Jen, right?
6: Yeah, please.
5: So
6: do.
5: Jennifer does, of course, Liberty House, one of our great friends right down the road. Tell people a little bit about Liberty House.
6: So we are transitional housing for veterans. We've been around since 2004. In 2019, we moved locations from West Baker Street to Orange Street.
5: Thank God.
6: We went from 1,600 square feet to 16,000. We went from housing eight or nine guys pretty tightly to we now house 21. We just added three
5: just
6: more.
5: Beds.
6: Two more beds, really.
5: Well, it's really pretty important, too, when you think about your bigger mission, too. And you guys work really close with Harbor Care, not just Katie, but Harbor Care generally.
6: Guys.
5: I mean,
6: yes,
5: you're talking continuously. So when we talk about that transitional home, what are some of the things you're doing with veterans, too? Because I don't think people understand that when you get these guys, they're not broken, but there are disconnects in their life in many areas. Tell us about some of those services.
6: Yep. So we provide intensive case management starting day one. We do things, 90% of our guys are in recovery, so
5: yes,
6: that's a priority, that and rediscovering the purpose while they're with us and beyond. So we really ensure that they're maintaining their recovery. We do things like get essential documents, so people come to us without birth certificates, social security cards, licenses. Maybe they lost their license, physically lost the license. Sometimes they don't have a license, and they're sort of doing some work to get it back. We support them through that, get them connected with community community partners that have classes they take. We make sure they're connected with doctors and dentists and mental health providers. We work on credit repair, so we want to make sure that their credit score is headed up if it's low. We work with them to get employment. We have a lot of community partners that hire our residents, and then after that, we help them transition to independent living.
5: And the other thing, too, is that when we look at it, it is important, once again, guys, I would like to remind you that especially when you look at organizations like Harbor Care,

0: there, and of course Liberty House. I will tell you that there's a lot of ways you can volunteer and be part of their program, but the reality is this: money is really what matters. The fact of the matter is that both HarperCare and Liberty House can maximize your financial donation. What I mean by maximize, oftentimes we think if I bring food to Liberty House, and they won't turn it away, you should call out ahead of time before that though, when you give them a dollar, it changes the dynamic all the way around. And no, there isn't a low amount that you should worry about. I can only give $5. $5 is an awful lot. You just kind of had a remodel?
1: We did. We had a kitchen remodel. So we have wonderful supporters. So we had a campaign to raise money. Our kitchen had never been renovated. And so Beth, our phenomenal cook.
0: Yeah.
1: I say she's the favorite staff member after Ezra, the facility service dog.
0: Oh, yeah.
1: So she's phenomenal, but she was able to get, it's the way they did it, they got product or equipment that makes it bigger. We got a new floor, we got some new, the wall boards. She got new appliances, so a new stove, a new dishwasher, which was on its way out. And so, yeah, so again, like you said, the funding helps. We don't take any federal or state funding for
0: right.
1: operational costs. We're the only true sober house in the state for veterans. And so in order to do that, we have to decline the federal and state funding that may be attached to the Housing First. So donations and our wonderful supporters are always welcome.
0: Well, a big part too when you think about Liberty House that has become quite essential, especially when we look at the economy right now, is your pantry. A lot of the veterans are getting some assistance somewhere else or maybe have some kind of revenue coming in, but not a lot. And so they look to you guys really for the protein and other stuff. Tell us about the pantry.
1: Yes, thank you so much for bringing that up. So
0: pleasure.
1: We have that's the second group of veterans we support, are the community veterans. We have over 400 visits a month to the pantry. We have a food and clothing pantry, and we have toilet paper, hygiene. You just need to reach out and come in. We'll sign you up for the pantry. You can come weekly and get what you need. We do some light case management. We have a recreation center that we would love for community veterans to come in and use.
0: Yes.
1: During the day, we're open from 10 to 3 Monday through Wednesday, and then 10 to 2 on Thursday and Friday. And so come in, visit us, sign up for the pantry. We have bus passes. We get donated gas cards. So you can get a gas card quarterly. You can get 2 bus passes a month.
0: Nice.
1: So
0: that's incredible. You get a big event coming up. Tell us about that as well.
1: We have our Veterans Day breakfast coming up. It's always the Saturday before Veterans Day. So we'll have a speaker and a delicious breakfast at La Belle Winery. And usually one of our residents will speak or a former resident will speak to their experience. And it's a big fundraiser for us and a wonderful event. And then we have our Christmas Tree Jubilee. I'm going to sneak that in there.
0: Yeah, you can do. If people wanted to find out more about you, tell us about your website.
1: So you can go to www.libertyhousenh.org. You can call 603-669-0761. Or you can come see us at 221 Orange Street in Manchester.
0: Outstanding, Jen. That was really pretty good. I would like to remind you once again, guys, reach out. If you're a company who listens to this show, then you know that's important. Hey, Renee, why don't you come over? Come on over real quick. I want to get you in this before we have to close out our broadcast. Have a seat. So you guys all could say, because just in case you may not know, certainly we'll give you an opportunity to go ahead, introduce yourself. Go ahead. Tell us who you are.
2: Hi. Thank you. Having me. My name is Renee Wagner. I work for Visit and Angels, and I am the marketing director. I work with all of the different facilities within New Hampshire, my different territories, and I help veterans realize the benefits that they do have through the VA. 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
0: Visiting Angels. 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So that's amazing. How can people find out more about Visiting Angels?
2: Visiting Angels is within New Hampshire. I mean, they're nationally known. 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So it's visitingangelsnh.com. And they can reach out at any time, and we have many people there to help them and assist them get the benefits that they need.
0: And so you also handed me another card here.
2: Yes.
0: What is that?
2: So what kind of drawed me into this role and working with veterans is my background. So I work with a lot of nonprofits. I do a lot of fundraising. And so I host many events. I have a big event down in Florida that I do. It's a really nationally known event. It's called Salute to American Heroes. And a lot of my good friends are veterans. And this is one of my good friends. He's a Marine veteran. He gave his service not only to the military, but to our country as a federal agent, and he's done some great work. So he developed this to help himself cope with his PTSD.
0: Yes.
2: And he developed this purpose for himself that I am so honored to be part of, and it's called 06 Reveille. Not only does it have a mission, but it gives back to the nonprofits that I support. So I jumped on, want to share it. I think it's a great cause, and I think it's a great brand that gives veterans some hope and community more than anything, and I think they need that.
0: Well, you know, I'm going to keep it current. I'm going to reach out to you because I've actually reached out to them to get them on our weekly veteran show. We've got your six because I think they would be wonderful guests.
2: Oh, I would love that.
0: Let's do that as well. Do you guys know them?
3: I think we're familiar with them because I know that Harbor Care does a lot of we have a lot of providers that come in and provide in-home care services. So I'm sure at some point Harbor Care has crossed paths.
0: Okay, so we've got to close out the broadcast. So we're going to give each of you a moment just to make one more push. Don't look at me like that, Jen. Come on. Buck up. Do that. Okay, so we'll go ahead and start with Katie because she's never short on words.
3: I'm never short on words. So again, today we have the stand down here in Manchester going on till 2 o'clock. If you are a family member of a veteran, or if you're a veteran or reservist, National Guard, please come down and utilize the resources that are here. It's a great community event, and we would appreciate coming down and just checking it out.
0: Jen?
4: I will echo what Katie said. Come down and visit us at the stand down.
3: Go see Liberty House.
4: We're having a good time. And if you are a veteran in need of our resources or services, or know of a veteran, come reach out to us. We're happy to help, and we hope to hear.
0: Remember, guys, we need to be advocates for those veterans in our life, but also those families, too. This is Red Friday. We remember everyone deployed. We also remember their families sitting at home. This is a worrisome time for many of our family members here in New Hampshire. Reach out to your VFW. Reach out to your American Legion. Reach out to Veterans Count. Reach out to Harbor Care. If they aren't the service that will immediately help you there, they are the service that gets you to the right door. And I think that's an important part. Renee, final thought from you.
2: I agree 100%. I think it's building that community and coming to events like this that you get that support, and veterans know there's resources out there for them.
0: Outstanding. And I noticed Dave didn't want to come on today. So he did
3: there's,
0: this.
3: Yeah. There's still time. There's still time.
0: Well, no, we got a minute. He kept dragging people over here, but he wouldn't sit down. Hey, Dave, you got a minute. Tell me what you want to tell me.
3: Here, David, come on.
5: No, we just... can't thank enough all the providers, over 60 providers that are here helping our veterans in the state at the largest stand down that we had ever. And we're excited too. We have Governor Kelly Ayotte, who's just about to arrive and join us as well. But just can't thank everyone enough. And as Katie mentioned too, if you're a veteran family member, or military service member, come on down.
0: And once again, thank you for your service, because I like to remind everybody. Can you say that in Russian now?
5: That's too...
3: I know.
0: I love Dave.
5: Motion quit. Maybe.
0: There we go. Guys, we're going to wind down this. Don't forget, they're here till 2 o'clock. This is just a wonderful time for you to do. It's nice and relaxed. Unfortunately, we're not going to be able to get her on the air, Dave. I'm sorry. The key thing for you to remember, although we may be ending this part of the broadcast, this is still something that you can participate in. Come down here until 2. Be an advocate for veterans. If you can't make it down here, Harbor Care. NH.org, HarborCareNH.org. As I said, if you call any veteran service organization in New Hampshire, you'll never hear a no. You'll always have an open door, and they know how to hand off the baton so the race is never lost to help every veteran in New Hampshire. So that's an important detail. Thanks for listening to the broadcast. God bless you. Have a great weekend. And remember, LFOD.

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1: From ABC News, I'm Wayne Cabot. The Philadelphia Department of Public Health is notifying the public of likely measles exposure inside Children's Hospital of Philadelphia. They're giving babies antibodies and telling others who may have been exposed to check for symptoms. Pennsylvania has seen 4 measles deaths in recent weeks. All were unvaccinated. It's the worst measles outbreak in the U.S. since 1992. More than 730 cases. The Commonwealth asking the CDC to help out. Early voting began today in Virginia. In an election Democrats hope may give them back control of Congress, Republicans in some districts, once considered to be safe, are putting distance between themselves and the president.
2: Representative Maria Elvira Salazar of Miami is a 3-term Republican, endorsed by Trump, in a district that's 3/4 Hispanic.
3: The same Hispanics who helped you get to the White House in 2024 feel betrayed today. I'm not talking about giving them amnesty. I'm talking about giving them a dignified life.
2: Homeland Security responding, saying, whether Congresswoman Salazar likes it or not, the men and women of ICE are enforcing the laws passed by Congress, delivering the most historic mass deportation campaign in American history, exactly as President Trump promised.
1: Aaron Hua reporting. Steve Scott of our ABC affiliate KCBS reports diesel gas hit $9 a gallon in the Bay Area. It's not much better here.
4: Our team went to an Exxon in New York where the price there was $4.79 a gallon. 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
1: ABC's Elizabeth Schulze. This hit was all over our radios in 1996. Hard to believe, 30 years ago. Led to a Broadway career for Spring Awakening, Alice in Wonderland, American Psycho, Duncan Sheik has died at 56. Organ failure. 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
6: A 3-day-long manhunt for a man police believed was armed and dangerous ends in an arrest. A former Manchester alderman offering a $2,500 reward for the arrest of the individual responsible for the damage to a local coffee shop. And the town of Derry is selling a 125-year-old former school building. I'm Jimmy Carter, WFEA News. New Hampshire State Police spent several days searching for 39-year-old Patrick Allen Boyer after a chase in Cheshire County ended with him running into a wooded area. According to police, Boyer was wanted on felony-level charges along with criminal restraint and obstructing the report of a crime. Boyer, who was white with a reddish mustache and beard, standing 5'9", weighing 185 pounds, was captured early this morning near a Walmart in Keene. Former Manchester Board of Aldermen Joe Lavasseur is offering a $2,500 reward for information leading to the arrest and conviction of the person or persons responsible for the anti-Semitic graffiti spray-painted on the Mocha Pot Coffee Shop on Hanover Street in Manchester. Manchester police began investigating the incident on Monday. If you or someone you know has any information that could be helpful in the case, please contact Manchester police. Town officials in Derry have placed on the real estate market for sale a 125-year-old former Derry school building that previously served as the district's administrative offices. The building at 18 South Main Street in Derry sits on roughly 2 acres of land. This past March, voters approved the sale of the former school in the Derry Village area. All information about the SAU building and its potential sale will be posted on the school's website, according to the superintendent. In sports, Sox beat the Rangers last night 4-3. They begin a weekend series against the Rays in Florida tonight. And the Patriots home opener is Sunday at 1.

0: against the Steelers. I'm Jimmy Carter, WFEA News.
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0: Sometimes what we think is a crisis turns out to be a miracle. 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
2: Six police unions representing all levels of enforcement yesterday announced their endorsement for Governor Kelly Ayotte in her bid for re-election. Ayotte has announced that if re-elected, she vows to work with state, county, and local police on new initiatives in 2027 in order to include tougher criminal penalties against those selling fentanyl. Bedford Town Councilors this month unanimously approved the acceptance of Indian Rock Road as a public way. Bedford's Public Works Director did recommend that the council accept the road that connects to Puppet Road on either end. And services for fallen Raymond firefighter Eric Phillips will be held tomorrow at 11 a.m. at the Iber Holmes Gove Middle School in Raymond. Phillips, who was only 44, died in the line of duty on September the 4th. In sports, Sox beat the Rangers last night. They open up a weekend series in Florida against the Rays. And the Patriots' home opener is this Sunday at 1 against the Steelers. I'm Jimmy Carter, WFEA News.
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10: For today, we'll see a mix of sun and clouds with highs in the upper 70s. Tonight, partly cloudy with lows in the mid-40s. Looking at your weekend for Saturday, sunny, maybe a few afternoon clouds with highs in the upper 60s. And for Sunday, cloudy skies with rain in the afternoon and highs in the 60s. That's a look at your Granite State forecast on 99.9 and AM 1370 WFEA.
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13: Welcome back to the program, ladies and gentlemen. 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Dana Lash with you. 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All right, so we got to talk about the economy and the interest rate and the Fed and what's going to happen as we go into next year. 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And he's very generous with his time. Don't forget his new book, UndeniableWindfalls.com, which we're going to talk about. But he joins us now via video. Charles, my good friend, always so good to see you. How are you feeling? Yeah, how are you feeling about everything? I mean,
14: Introduction.
13: Well, you deserve it. You are welcome, my friend. I want to just chop it up with you while we got you, because I know you're getting ready to go and do your own program as well. So we're grateful for your

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0: Like sands through the hourglass, so are the days of the United States.
1: There needs to be like a 9/11 commission on COVID.
2: Yeah.
1: You know, what we did right, what we did wrong.
3: They're still doing this.
2: Yeah, and look, everyone's a genius in hindsight, so, you know, coulda, woulda.
1: Well, what would you do differently?
2: I had a whole chapter just about Purell. We were running around doing price gap legislation against Purell. And everyone, Purell-based crisis. I mean, you know,
1: people were scrubbing their groceries.
2: Yeah, I mean, DeSantis was closing down his beaches before we closed ours. I mean,
3: that's not true.
2: The idea that we closed beaches was insane.
3: DeSantis did not close down beaches. In fact, DeSantis caught all hell from the Trump administration because he went after the Miami mayor who did close down the beach. And then they passed a law saying that you can't close down the beaches anymore. That is completely wrong. Man, you can tell that DeSantis lives in Newsom's head, that he has to lie about it like that. No, he absolutely did not. I have friends who live in beach towns. They do rental properties there. It's their business, and they flip houses. And they, like, it was their county commissioner and the mayors of some of these towns, not all of the mayors, but some of them, that were trying to close the beaches. And then the reason that some of the other, like, city council persons, et cetera, reached out to Tallahassee is because you had all of these people coming from all of the around the country going to Florida. And it was really a kind of a big boost to Florida's economy, too. And also, the science wasn't sciencing because it wasn't science. So DeSantis unleashed hell on these people, and they kept the beaches open. They reversed it. And then everyone said that DeSantis was a tyrant. And then he got accused of wanting to get people killed. So that's like so ridiculously disproven. Just about as easy as it is to prove that Gavin Newsom can't be a faithful partner in his marriage. I don't know. I'm just saying. If you're going to lie about somebody, make it believable, for crying out loud. We've got our second hour coming up. And to that effect, we got some things we're going to touch on for you. Immigration, the GOP. You've got Karl Rove. He literally said he's voting for the Democrat in the Texas Railroad Commissioner's race over that one comment. We're going to talk about all of that and more. Stick with us.
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7: On ABC News, I'm Wayne Cabot. A political battle may be holding up life-saving help for hundreds of measles patients in Pennsylvania, even as the Children's Hospital of Philadelphia warns of possible exposure there inside the neonative intensive care unit.
8: Pennsylvania now seeing over 100 measles cases in the last week alone. The total number of infections topping over 730. And now the state is requesting assistance from the CDC's disease detectives to help contain the outbreak. But the state is also saying it would rescind that request if the CDC did not acknowledge the 4 measles deaths it had reported. It comes after an online feud between Health Secretary RFK Jr. and Pennsylvania Governor Josh Shapiro about the deaths. Yuri Benajad, ABC News, New York.
7: Paramount now says its bid for Warner Brothers would include foreign investment of 49.5%, mostly Saudi Arabia, UAE, and Qatar. Paramount telling California it intends to leave Hollywood if the state doesn't drop its antitrust suit. Bloomberg reporting the Saudis are telling customers in Europe they'll be allocated no crude next month. Here in the States,
9: we spoke with one manager of a trucking company in South Dakota overnight. He told us that the cost to fill up his small fleet of trucks has gone from $3,000 a week before the Iran war now to almost $7,000.

0: $7,000 now, and we are seeing these costs go across the economy. Most goods, a majority of goods in the U.S., travel through trucking, and that is why we could see these prices translate into higher costs for food, clothes, and packages.
1: Elizabeth Schulze, the price to see Ed Sheeran tomorrow in Philadelphia is down 31%, possibly because his band and starting acts dropped out in support of Macklemore, who was booted from the tour for comments supporting Palestine. Tickets to see Macklemore next month at Red Rocks are up 45% since the controversy hit. Atomic energy inspectors are hearing it was the cooling tower of a reactor at the Kursk nuclear power plant in Russia that was hit by a drone on Thursday. 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
2: Man, I love this place. I've been surfing here since I was a kid. Now, seeing my grandson out on the water, it means everything to me. Watching him and taking in the blue waves, the sea breeze, the blurry horizon.
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5: A three-day-long manhunt for a man police believed was armed and dangerous ends in an arrest. A former Manchester alderman offering a $2,500 reward for the arrest of the individual responsible for the damage to a local coffee shop. And the town of Derry is selling a 125-year-old former school building. I'm Jimmy Carter, WFEA News. New Hampshire State Police spent several days searching for 39-year-old Patrick Allen Boyer after a chase in Cheshire County ended with him running into a wooded area. According to police, Boyer was wanted on felony-level charges along with criminal restraint and obstructing the report of a crime. Boyer, who was white with a reddish mustache and beard, standing 5'9", weighing 185 pounds, was captured early this morning near a Walmart in Keene. Former Manchester Board of Aldermen Joe Lavasseur is offering a $2,500 reward for information leading to the arrest and conviction of the person or persons responsible for the anti-Semitic graffiti spray-painted on the Mocha Pot Coffee Shop on Hanover Street in Manchester. Manchester police began investigating the incident on Monday. If you or someone you know has any information that could be helpful in the case, please contact Manchester police. Town officials in Derry have placed on the real estate market for sale a 125-year-old former Derry school building that previously served as the district's administrative offices. The building at 18 South Main Street in Derry sits on roughly 2 acres of land. This past March, voters approved the sale of the former school in the Derry Village area. All information about the SAU building and its potential sale will be posted on the school's website, according to the superintendent. In sports, Sox beat the Rangers last night 4-3. They begin a weekend series against the Rays in Florida tonight. And the Patriots' home opener is Sunday at 1 against the Steelers. I'm Jimmy Carter, WFEA News.
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0: 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He's like in high school, this slacker pot dealer who would like go behind the dumpster in school and try to like sell dummies overpriced pot.
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7: And now, all of the news you would probably miss. It's time for

0: Dana's Quick Five.
1: There was a shark that attacked a swimmer in Australia and killed him. You're in the shark's house. Witnesses were called seeing a pool of blood. This is terrifying. Dude was killed by a shark as he was swimming off a western, swimming at a city beach in Western Australia. Search boats and choppers, they were searched. Oh my gosh, they literally have a photo of the water with blood in it. I didn't need to see that. Ugh. But they said that, yeah, there's been a shark attack. What makes you think that? Said Jockey Raypak to the Australian Broadcasting Corporation. Maybe the fact that there was a guy screaming and blood in the water. They said he got attacked by a shark. That's insane. Not like 250 miles north of Perth, there was another person. This was a surfer that got a serious leg wound. The sharks in Australia will cut you. I think they carry switchblades in addition to their teeth. I wouldn't swim in the waters of, I would look of it and then I'd run away and climb a tree somewhere so none of the other wildlife there will get me. Because everything there will kill you. Robo-toilets, guys. Robo-toilets. New York City is deploying what they call robo-toilets. It is a public bathroom that has a strict 10-minute time limit. What happens after 10 minutes? Well, apparently they're not telling you that. What happens after 10 minutes? You go in, and it's going to be gross in 5 seconds. Somebody's going to go in there and just, like, open up, like, Mount St. Helena on everything. You know that's going to happen. Stop it. They're like, it's clean and you don't, and I hope people appreciate it. Have you met humans? They're not going to. They're not going to appreciate your little robo toilet. Coming up, I'm going to show you the grossest thing you're going to see all week. Yay! We should all be concerned about the rise of Marxist ideology in America because it threatens the very freedoms that make this country what it is. Look at what's happening around the United States. Free speech is under attack. Religious freedom is being challenged. Parents are fighting to have a voice in their own children's lives. And the sanctity of life, that continues to be a battle. That's why Alliance Defending Freedom is fighting back in courtrooms across America, including at the Supreme Court. Alliance Defending Freedom is standing up to protect your God-given rights, and they're winning critical legal battles that help preserve the freedoms we all cherish. 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ADF relies on people like you to keep up this important work. And right now, your gift can go twice as far. A special grant will match your donation while those matching funds last. 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
3: Six police unions representing all levels of enforcement yesterday announced their endorsement for Governor Kelly Ayotte in her bid for re-election. Ayotte has announced that if re-elected, she vows to work with state, county, and local police on new initiatives in 2027 in order to include tougher criminal penalties against those selling fentanyl. Bedford Town Councilors this month unanimously approved the acceptance of Indian Rock Road as a public way. Bedford's Public Works Director did recommend that the council accept the road that connects to Puppet Road on either end. And services for fallen Raymond firefighter Eric Phillips will be held tomorrow at 11 a.m. at the Iberholmes Gove Middle School in Raymond. Phillips, who was only 44, died in the line of duty on September the 4th. In sports, Sox beat the Rangers last night. They open up a weekend series in Florida against the Rays. And the Patriots' home opener is this Sunday at 1 against the Steelers. I'm Jimmy Carter, WFEA News.
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6: Tonight, we'll see partly cloudy skies, and it's going to get a little chilly out there with lows in the mid-40s. Looking at your weekend for Saturday, sunny, better of the 2 days, maybe a few afternoon clouds, though, and highs in the upper 60s. Sunday, cloudy with rain by the afternoon, and highs in the mid-60s. That's a look at your Granite State forecast on 99.9 and AM 1370 WFEA.
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0: All true. Chris Pappas even wound up marrying the lobbyist. What else is Chris Pappas hiding? Lying. Corrupt. Chris Pappas won't look out for you in the U.S. Senate. 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
7: It's his life mission to make bad decisions. It's time for Florida Man.
8: Oh, man. This guy's a jerk. A Florida man confessed to hitting pedestrians on purpose in the farmer's market parking lot. The farmer's market. 73-year-old Grump. He faces a felony charge after Delray police said that he deliberately drove his car into a pedestrian outside the farmer's market. Glenn Hartman was arrested and charged with an offense involving an act committed during another felony that could cause death. They were at the Boys Farmers Market. Maybe he was mad because the name wasn't literal. The Boys Farmers Market parking lot after receiving reports of a crash involving a pedestrian. When police arrived, the article says they found the injured man sitting on the curb. He had injuries, visible injuries to his left lower leg, ankle, and shin. The victim said he had just parked his car, was walking towards the market when a white vehicle seemed to intentionally turn towards him. He managed to push the car off, which kept it from hitting anything below his lower leg. So they were reading. They were talking to the guy, read his rights, and he goes, yeah, he admitted that he struck him on purpose. And then he goes, he woke up feeling depressed and just wanted to hurt somebody. And so he waited, literally, he said he drove to the farmer's market and waited for someone to walk in front of his car before he stepped on the gas. So he's being held without bond. Wow! Just woke up having a bad day. Just, I mean, he took that Limp Bizkit song, literally. Just give me something to break. How about your leg? You know? Good night. So a Florida mess... Florida man was arrested for a $1 million jeans heist. Jeans? This is like Frank from Always Sunny. This is some bridge denim stuff right here. So, Panama City, Florida. $1 million in jeans. So, apparently, now the reason this happened in April, but it's like going through the court, the legal proceedings now, which is why it's a headline. He stole a shipment of about 20,000 jeans. Well, okay, well, sorry, what were they? Oh, they were Wranglers. They was Wrangler jeans, valued at approximately $1 million. So they said that there was a truck that had hired this transport company to pick up the shipment and deliver it to Seminole, Oklahoma, and that Marcos Garcia arrived, provided his driver's license, and he was like, oh, I'm the one that's act

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4: A three-day-long manhunt for a man police believed was armed and dangerous ends in an arrest. A former Manchester alderman offering a $2,500 reward for the arrest of the individual responsible for the damage to a local coffee shop. And the town of Derry is selling a 125-year-old former school building. I'm Jimmy Carter, WFEA News. New Hampshire State Police spent several days searching for 39-year-old Patrick Allen Boyer after a chase in Cheshire County ended with him running into a wooded area. According to police, Boyer was wanted on felony-level charges along with criminal restraint and obstructing the report of a crime. Boyer, who was white with a reddish mustache and beard, standing 5'9", weighing 185 pounds, was captured early this morning near a Walmart in Keene. Former Manchester Board of Aldermen Joe Lavasseur is offering a $2,500 reward for information leading to the arrest and conviction of the person or persons responsible for the anti-Semitic graffiti spray-painted on the Mocha Pot Coffee Shop on Hanover Street in Manchester. Manchester police began investigating the incident on Monday. If you or someone you know has any information that could be helpful in the case, please contact Manchester police. Town officials in Derry have placed on the real estate market for sale a 125-year-old former Derry school building that previously served as the district's administrative offices. The building at 18 South Main Street in Derry sits on roughly 2 acres of land. This past March, voters approved the sale of the former school in the Derry Village area. All information about the SAU building and its potential sale will be posted on the school's website, according to the superintendent. In sports, Sox beat the Rangers last night 4-3. They begin a weekend series against the Rays in Florida tonight. And the Patriots' home opener is Sunday at 1 against the Steelers. I'm Jimmy Carter, WFEA News.
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6: Tonight, we'll see partly cloudy skies, and it's going to get a little chilly out there with lows in the mid-40s. Looking at your weekend for Saturday, sunny, better of the 2 days, maybe a few afternoon clouds, though, and highs in the upper 60s. Sunday, cloudy with rain by the afternoon, and highs in the mid-60s. That's a look at your Granite State forecast on 99.9 and AM 1370 WFEA.
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11: 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That's the number, if you would like to join us or leave a message at the Chump Line. It's Friday afternoon. Tomorrow I'll be in Yarmouth at the Lobster Boat from 11:30 to 2 with the WXTK Christmas party, Lister party. It's our annual event.

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There's a big new park that's having an opening, and there's a lot to see down there. And we're right across the street from the Whittam

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7: 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September 1st marked the opening of bear season, and bow hunters can try to tag a deer or turkey beginning on September 15th. 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
5: From ABC News, I'm Wayne Cabot. Dealing now with the global energy crisis caused by the wars in Iran and Ukraine, France convening the G7 nations to secure what supplies they can get. Bloomberg now reporting refining customers in Europe are being told by the Saudis they will be allocated no crude next month. This driver in North Carolina believes President Trump when he says this is temporary.
6: I think it's going to go down significantly in due time. But what are you going to do? Stay at home? You gotta have gas. You're going to use gas. So, I mean, a dollar here, a dollar there, you're going to spend it somewhere.
5: Then we found this driver, also in North Carolina, with a different take on Trump's prediction of gas under $2 after the war.
7: I think that he's crazy. He's the reason why the nation is the way it is today.
5: Today, Americans started casting in-person votes for the midterms in Virginia, Minnesota, South Dakota, and Idaho. America's worst outbreak of measles in a quarter century may have spread to Children's Hospital Philadelphia with the likely exposure of the neonatal intensive care unit. Pennsylvania reporting 36 new measles cases since Wednesday for a total of 767. Many are in hospitals. Four have died, including two children. All were unvaccinated. Last time the U.S. reported four measles deaths was in 1992. Colorado Governor Jared Polis says hackers managed to disable remote access alarms and change pumping cycles at several private water suppliers. He blames foreign actors. Another hack involving two rival companies.
8: Researchers have reportedly used Anthropic's Claude software to hack rival company OpenAI. The researchers told the Wall Street Journal they gained access to an employee's ChatGPT account and read files containing company secrets. OpenAI claims it's now resolved the related security issues and thanked the researchers for contacting them.
5: ABC's Hannah Batal reporting. 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
11: A three-day-long manhunt for a man police believed was armed and dangerous ends in an arrest. A former Manchester alderman offering a $2,500 reward for the arrest of the individual responsible for the damage to a local coffee shop. And the town of Derry is selling a 125-year-old former school building. I'm Jimmy Carter, WFEA News. New Hampshire State Police spent several days searching for 39-year-old Patrick Allen Boyer after a chase in Cheshire County ended with him running into a wooded area. According to police, Boyer was wanted on felony-level charges along with criminal restraint and obstructing the report of a crime. Boyer, who was white with a reddish mustache and beard, standing 5'9", weighing 185 pounds, was captured early this morning near a Walmart in Keene. Former Manchester Board of Aldermen Joe Lavasseur is offering a $2,500 reward for information leading to the arrest and conviction of the person or persons responsible for the anti-Semitic graffiti spray-painted on the Mocha Pot Coffee Shop on Hanover Street in Manchester. Manchester police began investigating the incident on Monday. If you or someone you know has any information that could be helpful in the case, please contact Manchester police. Town officials in Derry have placed on the real estate market for sale a 125-year-old former Derry school building that previously served as the district's administrative offices. The building at 18 South Main Street in Derry sits on roughly 2 acres of land. This past March, voters approved the sale of the former school in the Derry Village area. All information about the SAU building and its potential sale will be posted on the school's website, according to the superintendent. In sports, Sox beat the Rangers last night 4-3. They begin a weekend series against the Rays in Florida tonight. And the Patriots' home opener is Sunday at 1 against the Steelers. I'm Jimmy Carter, WFEA News.
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14: Tonight, we'll see partly cloudy skies, and it's going to get a little chilly out there with lows in the mid-40s. Looking at your weekend for Saturday, sunny, better of the 2 days, maybe a few afternoon clouds, though, and highs in the upper 60s. Sunday, cloudy with rain by the afternoon, and highs in the mid-60s. That's a look at your Granite State forecast on 99.9 and AM 1370 WFEA.
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19: 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There is good news today. The corrupt former police chief of Methuen, Joseph Solomon, was today sentenced to prison. He's going to allegedly lose his pension. He was basically a gangster, a wise guy running the police department in Methuen. And there's a column about him in Mass Corruption, Volume 1. Maybe there'll be one in Volume 3. Volume 2 just came out today, and you can buy it at HowieCarrShow.com or at Amazon.com, or you can get it tomorrow if you're down on the Cape. We'll be at the Lobster Boat at the WXDK listener party from 11:30 to 2, and we'll be selling the books, and we got other books, some of my older books like Kennedy Babylon Volume 1. Got a couple of Brothers Bulgers, Hitmans, Riflemans, You Understand American, Plug Ugly. We got all the old books, or a few, very few. So come on down and see it, and get some of my

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0: 844-500-4242. 603. So the Clancy jury ladies are now going to come to your home to judge you. How very convenient. It certainly is, isn't it? 844-500-4242. 508. Did anyone ask Mara about the visits within a few days and how that would have saved the 5-month-old from his mother? Yeah. You know, again, this is just virtue signaling. She went to Harvard, didn't she? I mean, she's a lesbian. She must be smart, right? She has a first lady. Did you know that? She has a first lady. That's what it says in the press releases. She's a former prosecutor. Yeah, she says these insane things. I don't think she likes her job. It's our duty to you know, relieve her of the... What is it? The job pressure? What a job lock. We must use Nancy Pelosi's phrase, we must relieve her of the job lock. Today's poll question is brought to you by Perfect Smiles. I know how good Perfect Smiles is because I've been going there forever, and my teeth look better than ever. It is so worth the trip.

0: law, and he gets cited before the Supreme Court. That's how powerful his work is. And
1: so, if you want to take part in the online auction, what's the web address, the website?
0: Go to thecivilrightscoalition.com, and you'll see the banner, and click on it, and it'll bring you right to the auction. You can see some of the guns, not all the guns, but some of them there, and we've already opened up bidding on them, so it's already happening. There's some incredible donations from Smith & Wesson, from Ruger, from Henry Rifles, from a bunch of different gun shops in Mass. Myself, I donated my personal firearm, the crown jewel of my collection, Howie, my Nighthawk Custom 1911 that I specifically ordered and waited 2.5 years to get it. So that's up for auction. So we're putting our money where our mouth is, and everybody's going to do their part.
1: And can you get involved in the auction if you're not in Massachusetts?
0: Absolutely, yeah. This is country, you know, see the shining sea.
1: I'm sorry, I don't understand how draconian the Chapter 135 is. That's why I asked the question.
0: Yeah, no, it's a great question, and it is draconian. It's amazing how they are literally focusing the efforts at locking up good people while ignoring the criminal element. And I had a debate last weekend with Ruth Zacharin from Mass Coalition to Prevent Gun Violence on Keller at Large, and she kept using that word safety. This is all about safety and guardrails and safety. And I said, how does it make any of us safer to worry about the people who are trying to do the right thing and ignoring the criminal element? And
1: right.
0: She couldn't answer the question.
1: So yeah. They give us the web address one more time.
0: TheCivilRightsCoalition.com. You can come in public or come online.
1: And the auction starts at the auction at the American Heritage Museum starts at 8 p.m. And if you want to go to Hudson and see it in person, $99 tickets, $175. They need the money for vote no on question 9. The Mass Teachers Association just gave $500,000 to the gun confiscatory groups. Thank you, Toby Leary. Good luck tonight with the auction, and have fun on the trip to Scotland. 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
15: From ABC News, I'm Wayne Cabot. The vice president was there, but the Republican candidate for Senate was not in Iowa, Ashley Hinton, skipping the event by J.D. Vance. Vance telling the rally, farmers are doing well, thanks to exports under President Trump. He did not mention tariffs or the rise in gas and diesel. Diesel $6.50 a gallon today on average. James Byrd is a farmer in North Carolina.
16: I mean, it just makes our margin, profit margins, even thinner than what, I mean, it was already thin, but it's just as thin as a piece of paper.
15: Diesel now selling for $9 a gallon today at a station in San Francisco. Pennsylvania now reporting 36 new measles cases since Wednesday, and just as troubling, a likely exposure inside Children's Hospital Philadelphia, including in the neonatal intensive care unit. A GoFundMe for the holdout juror in the Lindsey Clancy murder trial has raised more than $300,000. ABC's Peter Haralambos says that juror just spoke out publicly for the first time, saying he never had reasonable doubt of her guilt.
17: He's insisting he had no doubts. He said that he was being spoken over by these other jurors, that they were putting words in his mouth effectively, and that at the end of the day, when he reviewed all the evidence in the case, when he reviewed the testimony, he believed that there was ample evidence to prove that she planned this out and that she knew what she was doing. This is, again, the first time we're hearing from him through his lawyer.
15: Early voting began today in Virginia in an election Democrats hope will give them back control of Congress. Republicans in some districts, once considered safe, are putting distance between themselves and the president. This hit was all over our radios in 1996.
18: I am barely breathing, and I can't find the air. Don't know who I'm getting.
15: I can't believe it was 30 years ago. Led to a Broadway hit for Spring Awakening, Alice in Wonderland, American Psycho, Duncan Sheik has died at 56 of organ failure. You're listening to ABC News.
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20: New Hampshire judge rejects Pamela Smart's latest bid for a new trial. Services for fallen Raymond firefighter Eric Phillips is being held tomorrow. And former Manchester alderman offering a $2,500 reward for the arrest of the individual responsible for the damage done at the Mocha Pod. Good afternoon. I'm Jim Ryan for WFEA News. A judge has dismissed the latest petition for a new trial from Pamela Smart, who is serving life in prison for orchestrating the murder of her husband by her teenage student more than three decades ago. The 59-year-old Smart was a 22-year-old high school media coordinator at the time when she began the affair with the 15-year-old boy, who later fatally shot her husband, Gregory Smart, in Derry back in 1990. The shooter was freed in 2015 after serving a 25-year sentence. 44-year-old Eric Phillips, a Raymond firefighter, died in the line of duty while suffering a medical emergency during a call for service on September 4th. Services for firefighter Phillips will be held tomorrow at 11 a.m. at the Iber Holmes Gove Middle School in Raymond. Due to the anticipated attendance, the Raymond High School will be using a parking lot, and shuttle transportation will be provided from Raymond High School to the memorial ceremony. And former Manchester Board of Aldermen Joe Lavasser is offering a $2,500 reward for information leading to the arrest and conviction of the person or persons responsible for the anti-Semitic graffiti spray painted on the Mocha Pot coffee shop on Hanover Street in Manchester. Manchester police have been investigating the incident. In sports, the Boston Red Sox beat the Texas Rangers last night, a final score of 4-3. The Sox begin a weekend series against the Rays tonight in Florida. And the Patriots' home opener is Sunday at 1 o'clock against the Steelers. More on these stories anytime. 1370WFEA.com.
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23: Tonight, we'll see partly cloudy skies, and it's going to get a little chilly out there with lows in the mid-40s. Looking at your weekend for Saturday, sunny, better of the 2 days, maybe a few afternoon clouds, though, and highs in the upper 60s. Sunday, cloudy with rain by the afternoon, and highs in the mid-60s. That's a look at your Granite State forecast on 99.9 and AM 1370 WFEA.
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1: Welcome to the Howie Carr Show, 844-500-4242. I'm looking at a headline right now that I never expected to read. Former Methuen police chief expected to lose pension in guilty plea. He pleaded guilty. I never expected to read that. Lose pension, that seemed even more unlikely. I'm still wondering if it's really going to happen. But today, Joseph Solomon, once the highest paid police chief in the state of Massachusetts and one of the highest paid in the country, even though Methuen is like about the millionth largest city in the country, he is today pleaded guilty to multiple felonies in state court, and apparently the Methuen pension board is going to pull his pension on Monday evening. Joining us now is the mayor of the city of Methuen, DJ Beauregard, and DJ, are you saddened or gladdened by the events of this afternoon?
30: You know, Howie, on behalf of the taxpayers of Methuen who have been tormented by this nightmare for so damn long, I've got to say I'm pretty gladdened.
1: Does your heart feel like an alligator, DJ?
30: You know, just like an alligator, Howie.
1: This is great. This is great news. I never thought this would happen, as I said. Tell us about this guy, Joe Solomon. He had two police cars, one that he smoked. I'll just to give you that fact. That's the one I was. He had two police cars, one of which he only used to smoke cigars in.
30: Well,
1: right?
30: Yes, he had the cigar car. And what's crazy about Solomon is that he had been the chief in Methuen for many years. He got nabbed back in the early 2000s, I think, for misspending federal grant money. He was terminated. The state put him back in 2014.

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3: 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Jared, what's the poll question? What are the results thus far?
4: Today's poll question, which you can vote in at HowieCarshow.com, is Governor Maura Healey says every new mother in Massachusetts will soon get a home visit from a healthcare provider to make an assessment. Is this a good idea? Yes, no, or not sure?
3: No.
4: 93% of the audience says no, 4% say yes, and 3% are not sure.
3: All right. 844-500-4242. 844-500-4242. 201 says, I can't believe these huge police salaries. Neither could the people of Methuen. When I started as a cop in the 70s, the new cops with families were eligible for food stamps. I remember those days. I remember the state police wives coming into the state house on a Saturday afternoon and running through the halls screaming that they were on food stamps. I covered that story when Dukakis was governor. It's a little different now. A little different. This is Trump was just he's still speaking at the White House taking questions, but he is banning CNN and MSDNC 13 and Politico, and this is what happened. Cut 13.
5: Earlier today, you posted that you intend to ban CNN, Politico, and MS Now from the White House.
6: Yeah.
5: Every president takes an oath to uphold the Constitution, which includes the First Amendment.
6: I do too.
5: How do you justify?
6: Much more so than you. Because they're fake news. You get so tired of reading and seeing fake news. When you look at CNN, it's just fake. That's why their ratings are no good. When you look at MS Now, which used to be MSNBC, which some people call MSDNC, Democratic National Committee, it's fake news. It's fake news. Excuse me. And when you look at Politico, I mean, they got a government. The government under Biden gave them like $8 million to keep them afloat. And the stories they wrote are fake. So there's a lot of news, and there may be others to join them, and maybe they can get better and would like to have them in. But our country has to have honest news. You know, you don't have a country unless you have, as I say, borders, good voting. We're straightening them out. The borders are unbelievable. Nobody's come into our country in the last 17 months illegally.
3: I still think this was a great move. Just troll them. Dox them. Turn it around. Turn the tables on these bleeps. I'm Howie Carr.
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9: New Hampshire State Police spent several days searching for 39-year-old Patrick Allen Boyer after a chase in Cheshire County ended with him running into a wooded area. Police were able to capture Boyer early this morning near a Walmart in Keene. Former Manchester Board of Aldermen Joe Lavasser is offering a $2,500 reward for information leading to the arrest and conviction of the person responsible for the anti-Semitic graffiti spray painted on the Mocha Pot coffee shop on Hanover Street in Manchester. If you or someone you know has information, please contact police. And town officials in Derry have placed on the market for sale a 125-year-old former Derry school building that previously served the district as administrative offices. The building at 18 South Main Street in Derry sits on roughly 2 acres of land. This past March, voters approved the sale of the former school in the Derry Village area. You can find more on these stories at the top of the hour and anytime at 1370WFEA.com.
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15: Tonight, we'll see partly cloudy skies, and it's going to get a little chilly out there with lows in the mid-40s. Looking at your weekend for Saturday, sunny, better of the 2 days, maybe a few afternoon clouds, though, and highs in the upper 60s. Sunday, cloudy with rain by the afternoon, and highs in the mid-60s. That's a look at your Granite State forecast on 99.9 and AM 1370 WFEA.
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3: 844-500-4242. My latest book, Mass Corruption, Volume 2, The Techs and More. I wrote about Joe Solomon, the corrupt chief, in Volume 1. Maybe I'll write about what happened today in Volume 3. It's, you know, it can, this series can go on indefinitely, obviously. But we're going to promote the book in the next segment. We're going to have a confidential. You can, you'll be able to call in and answer a question from the book. And, you know, you could win two VIP tickets for September 30th to come see the Howie Carr Show. And if you can't make it, if you get the question right, you will at least get a free copy of Mass Corruption Volume 2. 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Click on store, or you can go to Amazon. It's also available on Amazon. They can deliver it to you about as quickly as we can. We'd prefer you order it at Howie Carr Show, but that's okay. Whatever works. And tomorrow I will be down in Yarmouth from 11:30 to 2 at the annual listener event, Appreciation Day for WXDK, and we'll be selling the books, and we'll also be selling some of the earlier books, like Kennedy Babylon Volumes 1 and 2, and a few copies of Hitman and Brothers Bulger, Rifleman, Ratman. We'll have most of the old books for sale if you get there early. So come on down, and we have some free clothes to give away. T-shirts, hats, that kind of stuff. Sweatshirts, hoodies. So come on down to the Lobster Boat in Yarmouth on tomorrow, 11:30 to 2, and stand by to get in on the Mass Corruption Volume 2, Canton Confidential, and you could win two tickets to our last VIP of the season, September 30th, or you could at least win a book if you can't make it on September 30th. 844-500-4242. Richard, you're next with Howie Carr. Go ahead, Richard.
16: Howie, you're talking about health care providers from the government?
3: Yes.
16: I had a bypass surgery, and a local town in the Cape sent the RN out to examine me after surgery.
3: Yeah.
16: And her derriere was so wide, she couldn't sit in any chair in my living room or dining room. And after we talked for a while, my wife and I looked, and she couldn't physically sit down in any chair. Then proceeds to tell me about
3: dietary restrictions. Yeah, you want to watch out for those carbohydrates. Yeah, I know. At best, most of it is a waste of money, and in some cases, you know, they're just using this to enforce their political beliefs. I mean, that's my paranoid analysis of it, and who's going to doubt it? I mean, the way they operate here. They just, somebody says the home visits for checking on babies are going to turn into home visits to also check for firearms in the house as well, asking for a friend. Yeah, they're going to say, do you have any, you got a nice baby, do you have a firearm in the house? Okay, we're going to write that down. That's a danger. We're going to have to take the baby away. And again, I'll bet some of them are going to say it's bad to drink. You can't drink. If you drink, that's a, But let me ask you this. If you're we know illegal aliens drink to excess at a wildly disproportionate. They lack the enzyme, according to one of the court trials of an illegal alien who killed an American. Do you think that illegal aliens are going to lose their kids for, their kid? Let's face it, their kids are the tickets. They get more welfare money. They're not going to want the kids taken away. No, absolutely. Are they going to try to take away Muslims' kids because they've decided they're a different gender? You think that's going to happen? Hell no. Again, this is like the gun laws. These are only going to be enforced against American citizens, normal American citizens. 844-500-4242. If they 954, if they send someone to check on my baby, I hope it's the black juror. He's fled the state. We don't know if he's ever coming back. He's been literally run out of the state of Massachusetts by the beautiful women in pink. Mr. Garcia, you're next with Howie Carr. Go ahead, Mr. Garcia.

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3: From ABC News, I'm Wayne Cabot. President Trump saying today he's going to ban news networks from the White House whose coverage he considers to be fake news.
4: When you look at CNN, it's just fake. That's why their ratings are no good. When you look at MS Now, which used to be MSNBC, which some people call MSDNC, Democratic National Committee, it's fake news.
3: So Trump says he is banning those networks along with Politico and says he may ban others. No let-up in rising gas prices. Regular gas now $4.47. A station in the Bay Area is selling diesel for $9 a gallon. And wait till that first home heating oil bill comes.
5: We are expected to see the cost of home heating oil, as that heats a lot of homes in the Northeast. Those prices, those bills, expected to go up more than 30% this winter.
3: ABC's Elizabeth Schulze, and now Bloomberg reports refining customers across Europe are being told by the Saudis they will be allocated no crude next month. The Philadelphia Department of Public Health is notifying the public of likely measles exposure at Children's Hospital of Philadelphia, including inside the neonatal intensive care unit. They're giving babies antibodies and telling others who may have been exposed to check for symptoms. Pennsylvania has seen 36 new cases since Wednesday, and the deaths of four unvaccinated patients. That holdout juror in the Lindsey Clancy case says, despite what people might have heard, he never doubted her guilt. He says she knew exactly what she was doing when she strangled her three children. A hearing on possibly more charges comes later this month.
6: They're basically asking the judge to look at all the evidence and all the testimony in the case and come to his own conclusion that she's not guilty by reason of insanity, effectively, and basically make it so that there's no need for an additional trial. So we'll hear arguments about that motion. It's possible we even get a ruling from the judge.
3: This is ABC News.
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9: Manhunt for armed and dangerous suspect ends with an arrest. Former Manchester alderman is offering $2,500 for the arrest of the individual responsible for the damage done at the Mocha Pot. And the town of Derry is selling a 125-year-old former school building. Good afternoon. I'm Jim Ryan for WFEA News. New Hampshire State Police spent several days searching for 39-year-old Patrick Allen Boyer after a chase in Cheshire County ended with him running into the wooded area. Police believe that Boyer, who had been on the run since Wednesday, was armed and dangerous. According to police, he was wanted on felony-level charges, along with criminal restraint and obstructing the report of a crime. Police were able to capture Boyer early this morning near a Walmart in Keene. Former Manchester Board of Aldermen Joe Lavasser is offering a $2,500 reward for information leading to the arrest and conviction of the person or persons responsible for the anti-Semitic graffiti spray painted on the Mocha Pot coffee shop on Hanover Street in Manchester. Manchester police have been investigating the incident, and if you or anyone you know has any information that could be helpful, please contact Manchester police. Town officials in Derry have placed on the market for sale a 125-year-old former Derry school building that previously served the district as administrative offices. The building at 18 South Main Street in Derry sits on roughly 2 acres of land. This past March, voters approved the sale of the former school in the Derry Village area. All information about the SAU building and its potential sale will be posted on the school's website. In sports, the Boston Red Sox beat the Rangers last night. The Sox begin a weekend series against the Rays in Florida this evening. And the Patriots' home opener is Sunday at 1 against the Steelers. More on these stories anytime. 1370WFEA.com.
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12: Tonight, we'll see partly cloudy skies, and it's going to get a little chilly out there with lows in the mid-40s. Looking at your weekend for Saturday, sunny, better of the 2 days, maybe a few afternoon clouds, though, and highs in the upper 60s. Sunday, cloudy with rain by the afternoon, and highs in the mid-60s. That's a look at your Granite State forecast on 99.9 and AM 1370 WFEA.
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18: 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Or you can get it tomorrow at the annual WXTK Listener Appreciation Event at the Lobster Boat in Yarmouth. I'll be there from 11:30 to 2, selling Mass Corruption Volume 2, and we have some of our other earlier books, including Mass Corruption Volume 1 and Kennedy Babylon, Paperboy, all the usual books, and Ratman, and we have a few Brothers Bulgers and Hitman too. But anyway, we're giving away, if you can answer certain questions, we are giving away two tickets to our last VIP of the season, which is Wednesday, September 30th. If you can take them, we'll keep them in the mix. If you can't take them, and you'll get a book, free copy of Mass Corruption Volume 2 sent to you if you can answer these questions. So we've got about three more people to get to here, or four more people. We'll see how it goes. Mark, you're next with Howie Carr. Are you ready for your question?
20: Yep. Let's do it.
18: Okay, I'm going to give you a multiple choice. What is the name of the sergeant charged with DUI in Woburn? The fatality that the Mass State Police covered up for more than two years, they covered it up. I'm going to give you some names here, and these are all people that are involved in scandals, state cops. So which one is it? Christopher Regan, Stephen Smith, Yuri Bukonic, or Scott Quigley?
20: I'm going to go Quigley.
18: You got it, Mark. You got it. Do you want to come to the VIP?
20: Oh, yeah.
18: Okay, that's good. That's good. Chris, you're next with Howie Carr.

0: You there?
1: Hey, Howie.
0: Hi.
1: I am. How you doing?
0: Good. Which state police barracks did a sexual assault recently allegedly occur in?

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3: That is not true.
1: It's all true. Chris Pappas even wound up marrying the lobbyist. 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Lying. 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
11: 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Jared, what's the poll question? What are the results thus far?
12: Today's poll question, which you can vote in at HowieCarshow.com, is Governor Mara Healey says every new mother in Massachusetts will soon get a home visit from a health care provider to make an assessment. Is this a good idea? Yes, no, or not sure?
11: Hell no.
12: 93% of the audience says no. 4% say yes, and 3% say they're not sure.
11: We posted it as a on X, the actual cut, but in case you don't go to X and you can get it at Howie Carr Show, here's the cut one last time tonight. She said this yesterday, and we're not taking it out of context, and there are no words like voluntary and optional here. She just announces this as like a diktat. Cut one.
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7: Will you be wearing the coat?
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8: It's going to be a distraction enough to have my beautiful face in the picture, but we'll soldier on anyway. 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
7: Oh, I never thought of that. 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
8: Is it like the old punch cards? 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
7: I have one in my barbershop.
8: Yeah. You must be a frequent flyer over there now. Who purchased magic mushrooms and other narcotics from him. During an undercover operation, Andy Silencia, 27, last month, allegedly sold an agent psilocybin mushrooms and said he was heading to Oregon and Colorado to obtain more product. During surveillance of Silencia, investigators stopped suspected customers and recovered THC concentrates and cannabis flower. They also found that Silencia...
7: You mean that stuff isn't illegal like it is in Massachusetts?
8: I'm not sure. Would provide individuals with loyalty cards with the name Flower Daddy on them. Court filings did not indicate how many patrons participated in the loyalty program or how much of a savings or what reward.
7: How many...

0: grams did you have to buy?
1: I don't know. After allegedly agreeing to sell 2 pounds of magic mushrooms and a pound of marijuana bud to an undercover officer, Silencia was arrested this week. Searches of residences associated with Silencia and his Honda Civic turned up large stashes of hallucinogenic mushrooms and marijuana products, cash,
0: and digital discount
1: scales,
0: cards,
1: and a pistol. Law enforcement also found Flower Daddy loyalty cards as well.
0: All right.
1: And
0: that's the win. That's one winner.
1: Our final winner, noseless New York City man arrested on meth and cocaine charges in Florida. A noseless Brooklyn man was arrested in Florida last week after he was caught in a car with meth and cocaine, a phony driver's license, and thousands of dollars in cash.
0: You sure he wasn't from South Boston? You know, that guy had his nose bitten off.
2: Really? Outside my nose.
1: This guy's, there's just nothing there. It's just a black hole. You can see the picture if it's up on the website yet. Charles Wilson Pastor, 46, was riding in a white Mercedes-Benz in Fort Lauderdale on September 3rd when he was pulled over by cops and a canine sniffed through the car. The pup's keen sense of smell.
3: Rubbing it in at that point.
0: The dog had a nose, like the perp.
1: Alerted cops to narcotics in the vehicle, including over 17 grams of meth and 3.5 grams of crack cocaine.
0: You know you're having a bad day when you don't have a nose and you get busted on top of that.
1: Absolutely.
0: All right. See everybody tomorrow in Yarmouth at the Lobster Boat, 11:30 to 2. Have a good weekend. I'm Howie Carr.
2: That's one thing that really...
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8: From ABC News, I'm Wayne Cabot. President Trump said today he's banning 3 major news organizations.

0: organizations from the White House because of issues he has with their coverage.
1: Politico and MS Now, which nobody ever heard of, and CNN, which is doing very poorly. The reason they do so poorly is because they have no credibility. And if they had credibility, I wouldn't be sitting here right now. So we are banning them. Yes, we are. And there may be others to follow.
0: Paramount now says its bid for Warner Brothers includes foreign investment totaling just under 50%, mostly from Saudi Arabia, UAE, and Qatar. Paramount has told California it intends to leave Hollywood if the state doesn't drop its antitrust suit. A political battle may be holding up life-saving help for hundreds of measles patients in Pennsylvania. As word comes of possible exposure now inside the Children's Hospital of Philadelphia, including its neonatal intensive care unit.
2: Pennsylvania now seeing over 100 measles cases in the last week alone. The total number of infections topping over 730. And now the state is requesting assistance from the CDC's disease detectives to help contain the outbreak. But the state is also saying it would rescind that request if the CDC did not acknowledge the 4 measles deaths it had reported. It comes after an online feud between Health Secretary RFK Jr. and Pennsylvania Governor Josh Shapiro about the deaths. Yuri Benajoud, ABC News, New York.
0: And 36 more measles cases reported today since Wednesday in Pennsylvania. A vehicle bomb explodes at a mosque in northwest Pakistan. 21 dead, including police, showing up for prayers. The World Food Program says because of a massive shortfall in funding, more than 1 million people in South Sudan may lose access to food next month. American farmers are doing well, says Vice President Vance, campaigning today for Republicans in Iowa, crediting exports under President Trump, but acknowledging more work needs to be done. He didn't mention tariffs or the rise in diesel, now $6.50 a gallon. This is ABC News.
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6: New Hampshire judge rejects Pamela Smart's latest bid for a new trial. Services for fallen Raymond firefighter Eric Phillips is being held tomorrow. And former Manchester alderman offering a $2,500 reward for the arrest of the individual responsible for the damage done at the Mocha Pot. Good afternoon. I'm Jim Ryan for WFEA News. A judge has dismissed the latest petition for a new trial from Pamela Smart, who is serving life in prison for orchestrating the murder of her husband by her teenage student more than 3 decades ago. The 59-year-old Smart was a 22-year-old high school media coordinator at the time when she began the affair with the 15-year-old boy, who later fatally shot her husband, Gregory Smart, in Derry back in 1990. The shooter was freed in 2015 after serving a 25-year sentence. 44-year-old Eric Phillips, a Raymond firefighter, died in the line of duty while suffering a medical emergency during a call for service on September 4th. Services for firefighter Phillips will be held tomorrow at 11 a.m. at the Iber Holmes Gove Middle School in Raymond. Due to the anticipated attendance, the Raymond High School will be using a parking lot, and shuttle transportation will be provided from Raymond High School to the memorial ceremony. And former Manchester Board of Aldermen Joe Lavasser is offering a $2,500 reward for information leading to the arrest and conviction of the person or persons responsible for the anti-Semitic graffiti spray painted on the Mocha Pot coffee shop on Hanover Street in Manchester. Manchester police have been investigating the incident. In sports, the Boston Red Sox beat the Texas Rangers last night, a final score of 4-3. The Sox begin a weekend series against the Rays tonight in Florida. And the Patriots' home opener is Sunday at 1 o'clock against the Steelers. More on these stories anytime. 1370WFEA.com.
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2: It'll be partly cloudy and mainly dry overnight tonight, with lows dropping back to the mid-40s. Saturday will be a cooler day, highs only reaching to about 66 with a mix of sun and clouds. And then on Sunday, we start off with clouds, but then a good chance for afternoon rain that could be heavy at times, and a high of just 60 degrees on Sunday. With your Granite State forecast, I'm Peggy James.
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3: He's here. 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

Julie, I'm gonna have to go in the sewer for a while and deal with this disgusting Jew-hating lowlife and his cabal.

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10: The midterms are almost here, and Republicans could be in deep trouble. Polls show Democrats leading in key races. Tonight, Rob Finnerty on Newsmax reveals the growing threat from the DSA and the radical left. With less than 60 days to go, Finnerty says it's time for the GOP to hit the panic button. The House may go, and control of the Senate is up for grabs. Gas prices, mortgage rates, health care, and out-of-control national debt. Americans are angry. And Newsmax shows you how the progressive left wants total control of Congress. Tallarico, El Sayed, AOC, Bernie Sanders. Finnerty reveals President Trump's secret plan to fight back. Don't miss Finnerty tonight at 8 p.m. Eastern on Newsmax. 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
3: From ABC News, I'm Dave Packer. President Trump says he's banning several major news outlets from the White House. ABC's Mary Bruce is there.
4: President Trump saying he's banning three major news organizations, CNN, MS Now, and Politico, from the White House because he doesn't like their coverage.
5: We are banning them, yes, we are, and there may be others to follow.
4: With Robert F. Kennedy Jr. standing silently behind him, the president also defending his threat to tear down the Kennedy Center.
3: Now, the White House Correspondents Association responding, saying freedom of the press, quote, does not depend on whether the president likes a news organization's coverage, agrees with its reporting, or approves of the questions its journalists ask. Adding, this is, quote, about the right of the American people to receive a full and independent account of activities, policies, and decisions of whoever occupies the nation's highest office. The president today signed a Russia sanctions bill championed by the late Senator Lindsey

0: Graham into law. It expands sanctions, tariffs, and prohibitions on Russia in order to add pressure for Vladimir Putin to negotiate an end to the war in Ukraine. This as parliamentary elections are underway in Russia. An opposition group against the Ukraine war barred from running candidates. ABC's Patrick Reval.
1: It doesn't really matter because the Kremlin is aware that the polls show most Russians would prefer to see this war stop. But the election itself shows Putin is determined to keep going, and far from being ready to end it, he's preparing to escalate it further, convinced that he is getting closer to winning it militarily.
0: The Iran war keeps pushing gasoline prices higher. National average now $4.47 per gallon, says Gas Buddy. R.H. Byrd Jr. runs a family farm in Harnett County, North Carolina.
2: The diesel cost, I mean, a road diesel I noticed was $6.19 or $6.20 yesterday or something like that. And a year ago, it was probably $2.75 cheaper than that.
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7: Manhunt for armed and dangerous suspect ends with an arrest. Former Manchester alderman is offering $2,500 for the arrest of the individual responsible for the damage done at the Mocha Pot. And the town of Derry is selling a 125-year-old former school building. Good afternoon. I'm Jim Ryan for WFEA News. New Hampshire State Police spent several days searching for 39-year-old Patrick Allen Boyer after a chase in Cheshire County ended with him running into the wooded area. Police believe that Boyer, who had been on the run since Wednesday, was armed and dangerous. According to police, he was wanted on felony-level charges, along with criminal restraint and obstructing the report of a crime. Police were able to capture Boyer early this morning near a Walmart in Keene. Former Manchester Board of Aldermen Joe Lavasser is offering a $2,500 reward for information leading to the arrest and conviction of the person or persons responsible for the anti-Semitic graffiti spray painted on the Mocha Pot coffee shop on Hanover Street in Manchester. Manchester police have been investigating the incident, and if you or anyone you know has any information that could be helpful, please contact Manchester police. Town officials in Derry have placed on the market for sale a 125-year-old former Derry school building that previously served the district as administrative offices. The building at 18 South Main Street in Derry sits on roughly 2 acres of land. This past March, voters approved the sale of the former school in the Derry Village area. All information about the SAU building and its potential sale will be posted on the school's website. In sports, the Boston Red Sox beat the Rangers last night. The Sox begin a weekend series against the Rays in Florida this evening. And the Patriots' home opener is Sunday at 1 against the Steelers. More on these stories anytime. 1370WFEA.com. 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
10: It'll be partly cloudy and mainly dry overnight tonight, with lows dropping back to the mid-40s. Saturday will be a cooler day, highs only reaching to about 66, with a mix of sun and clouds. And then on Sunday, we start off with clouds, but then a good chance for afternoon rain that could be heavy at times, and a high of just 60 degrees on Sunday. With your Granite State forecast, I'm Peggy James.
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12: Hello, America. 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Our number, 877-381-3811, 877-381-3811, Woodrow Wilson. Now we're going to move to FDR. This will surprise many of you, although it shouldn't. Let me make sure I start at the right place here, ladies and gentlemen. Yes, here we are. David Beto, professor at the University of Alabama, has written to President Franklin Roosevelt in his war against the press during the New Deal and later World War II. For example, he writes, at its inception in 1934, the Federal Communications Commission reduced the license renewal period for stations from 3 years to 6 months. That's all. This would allow Roosevelt maximum authority over the life and death of radio stations. Meanwhile, Roosevelt tapped Herbert L. Petty as secretary of the FCC and its predecessor, the Federal Radio Commission. Petty had overseen radio for Roosevelt in his 1932 campaign. After his appointment, he worked in tandem, I should say, with the Democrat National Committee to handle, quote, radio matters with both the networks and local stations. It didn't take long for broadcasters to get the message. NBC announced that it was limiting broadcasts contrary to the policies of the United States government. CBS Vice President Henry Bellows said that no broadcast would be permitted over the Columbia Broadcasting System that in any way was critical of any policy of the administration. And he elaborated that the Columbia system was at the disposal of FDR and his administration, and they would permit no broadcast that did not have his approval. Local station owners and network executives alike took it for granted, as editor and publisher observed, that each station had to dance to government tunes because it is under government license. You following this, folks? But Roosevelt's manipulation and reach went well beyond the nascent broadcast media. Beto explained that Roosevelt intimidation efforts reached their apogee in the hands of the Special Senate Committee on Lobbying. The president indirectly recruited Senator Hugo Black. Now, Hugo Black was a member of the Klan. He was a lawyer for the Klan in Alabama, and he would become FDR's first nominee to the Supreme Court, and of course, he was confirmed by the Democrats. A zealous and effective New Deal loyalist as chair, the Black Committee undertook a wide-ranging investigation into anti-New Deal critics, including journalists. These are all Democrats. Black was granted access to tax returns dating back to 1925 of such critics as David Lawrence of the United States News. He then demanded that his targets turn over their private telegrams and telegraph companies, let the committee search copies of all incoming and outgoing telegrams for the first 9 months of 1935. When Western Union refused on privacy grounds, the FCC at Black's urging ordered it to comply. So they were giving them private Western Union telegraph communications. The extent of the government's intrusion into private telegram communications was shocking. Over a nearly three-month period at the end of 1933, writes Beto, FCC and Black Committee staffers searched great stacks of telegrams in Western Union's D.C. office. Operating with virtually no restriction, they read the communications of sundry lobbyists, newspaper publishers, and conservative political activists, as well as every member of Congress. Writing to Black, one investigator stated that they'd gone through 35,000 to 50,000 telegrams per day. Various newspapers and members of Congress later estimated that staffers had examined some 5 million telegrams over the course of the investigation. The committee used the information it found as a basis for more than 1,000 new subpoenas, and one of these was for all incoming and outgoing telegrams, not just those sent through Washington, D.C., of White House cows and anti-New Deal newspaper chain in the Northwest. Mm-hmm. Hugo Black would become Roosevelt's first appointee to the Supreme Court early in his career.

0: provide a roadmap to AP's news gathering operations and disclose information about AP's activities and operations that the government has no conceivable right to know. The Obama administration also briefly entertained the idea of overseeing content of the radio programming and so forth and so on. So Trump says, Politico, CNN, and MS Now, you can get out of the White House. You guys, you're not reporters. You're advocates for the left and the Democrat Party. And he's accused of being the biggest authoritarian ever as president of the United States, Mr. Producer. Do you think he is? You think he is, Rich? Do you hear what these guys, other presidents were doing? Again, you don't have to agree with what President Trump is doing. But this history is important. Context is important. FDR is loved by the modern media, the modern Democrat Party. He was the biggest authoritarian in American presidential history. And he's praised by the historians. Why? Because he was a socialist. That's why. I'll be right back.
1: Mark Levin.
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0: The midterms are almost here, and Republicans could be in deep trouble. Polls show Democrats leading in key races. Tonight, Rob Finnerty on Newsmax reveals the growing threat from the DSA and the radical left. With less than 60 days to go, Finnerty says it's time for the GOP to hit the panic button. The House may go, and control of the Senate is up for grabs. Gas prices, mortgage rates, health care, and out-of-control national debt. Americans are angry. And Newsmax shows you how the progressive left wants total control of Congress. Tallarico, El Sayed, AOC, Bernie Sanders. Finnerty reveals President Trump's secret plan to fight back. Don't miss Finnerty tonight at 8 p.m. Eastern on Newsmax. 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
2: New Hampshire State Police spent several days searching for 39-year-old Patrick Allen Boyer after a chase in Cheshire County ended with him running into a wooded area. Police were able to capture Boyer early this morning near a Walmart in Keene. Former Manchester Board of Aldermen Joe Lavasser is offering a $2,500 reward for information leading to the arrest and conviction of the person responsible for the anti-Semitic graffiti spray painted on the Mocha Pot coffee shop on Hanover Street in Manchester. If you or someone you know has information, please contact police. And town officials in Derry have placed on the market for sale a 125-year-old former Derry school building that previously served the district as administrative offices. The building at 18 South Main Street in Derry sits on roughly 2 acres of land. This past March, voters approved the sale of the former school in the Derry Village area. You can find more on these stories at the top of the hour and anytime at 1370WFEA.com.
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7: It'll be partly cloudy and mainly dry overnight tonight, with lows dropping back to the mid-40s. Saturday will be a cooler day, highs only reaching to about 66, with a mix of sun and clouds. And then on Sunday, we start off with clouds, but then a good chance for afternoon rain that could be heavy at times, and a high of just 60 degrees on Sunday. With your Granite State forecast, I'm Peggy James.
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2: From ABC News, I'm Dave Packer. Big protest tonight at the Kennedy Center. Several hundred there creating a human chain outside the building, demanding President Trump be removed as chairman.
3: One, you can either join hands now or join hands as you get around the Kennedy Center, but we're going to show that we are here to protect this space.
2: Trump installed himself as chairman of the Kennedy Center last year. Now he's talking about demolishing it if his name is not put on the building. He doesn't like their coverage. That's why President Trump says he's banning CNN, MS Now, and Politico from the White House.
4: It's really just cumulative stories. Over the last 2 years, you get sick of it.
2: The White House Correspondents Association response, quote, "The Constitution protects the freedom of press from government interference, and that protection does not depend on whether the president likes a news organization's coverage, agrees with its reporting, or approves of the questions its journalists ask." Cuba in the dark, a total blackout on the island today, says the energy ministry there, which says by dusk, power was restored to 5% of Havana. There have been a number of island-wide blackouts this year. And San Francisco. Thousands of security guards on strike. The workers are on the front lines at some of the nation's most profitable tech firms and luxury businesses. And they say they're struggling to pay for basic necessities. The so-called holdout juror in the Lindsey Clancy case breaking his silence. More from ABC's Peter Haralambos.
5: He's insisting he had no doubts. He said that he was being spoken over by these other jurors, that they were putting words in his mouth effectively. And that at the end of the day, when he reviewed all the evidence in the case, when he reviewed the testimony, he believed that there was ample.